0: Solved after an 11-year-old boy was shot in the face and neck at a home unit in the Sydney suburb of Norwest. The boy remains in critical condition in hospital. When police arrived at the scene, there were four other 18-year-old men, a 44-year-old woman, and the victim at the home. One of the 18-year-olds has been charged with concealing a serious indictable offence. Police say they're looking for a person who fled the scene. A 29-year-old man is in hospital under police guard after a wild chase through Melbourne's north last night. The Toyota Hilux was spotted driving erratically at Broadmeadows, where the vehicle was allegedly involved in about 12 collisions. The pursuit continued through Tullamarine and Essendon, where the ute was involved in even more collisions. After colliding with an airport bus, the man was tasered and taken into custody. The BBC has removed crocodile footage after being caught out in a report about Rockhampton's Fitzroy River being considered for the 2032 Olympic rowing events. The footage was actually filmed on the Fitzroy River in Western Australia's Kimberley region. Nationals leader Matt Canavan has welcomed the move from the British broadcaster, saying it's important to assure international media the venue is safe. And finally, the Australian dollar is buying 71.2 US cents. This is Air National News. In sport, Collingwood star midfielder Nick Dacos is the toast of the AFL world after claiming his first Brownlow medal. The 23-year-old won by a record margin of 11 votes ahead of Geelong's Bailey Smith. Dacos thanking his partner Arlette for helping him keep a level head.
1: I have a tough day and pretty quickly come home and I'm quite levelled out because what you do, you have such a great impact and I'm so lucky to have you in my corner, so thank you.
0: Rugby league great Paul Gallen believes the way to solve the NRL's refereeing issues is to go old school. The semi-final between the Warriors and Knights was marred by controversial decisions, which resulted in referee Ashley Klein being dropped this week. Gallen says the captain's challenge should be scrapped and the bunker only used to rule on try-scoring opportunities.
2: There's so much technology in the game at the moment and I feel the referees have lost so much control of the game, and because there's so much technology, we all expect the game to be perfect. At the end of the day, the referees are still human. They're going to come up with human error.
0: In tennis, Alexander Zverev and Carlos Alcaraz have arrived in London to play for Team Europe in the Laver Cup. For Zverev, there's no downtime after his US Open victory just 10 days ago. The Laver Cup will be played this weekend. Australian Independent Radio News.
3: Good morning and welcome to another Tuesday morning. You're with Di and we are going to bring you up to date with the weather from the Department of Meteorology. We're looking at a mostly sunny day, light winds becoming east to northeasterly, 15 to 25 knots in the middle of the day, then becoming light in the late evening. Overnight temperatures falling to between 9 and 14, daytime temperatures reaching 27 to a very warm 32. And for Wednesday, partly cloudy day, a chance of a fog in the early morning, a medium chance of showers. Temperatures overnight 11 to 17, daytime temperatures sitting up around 30 degrees.
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5: 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Also look out for my triple golden play after 10:30. I've got three songs to get us to the serial. The Turtles, Happy Together. 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

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The story of a woman who was offered the whole world, but refused it for love.

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0: Margaret watched Harry Vincent hurry from the room and knew that he intended to carry out his threat. He would go direct to the man who'd threatened his son, and by doing so, probably caught serious injury or even worse. Yet she felt powerless to stop him, as indeed she was, for before she could recover her feelings, he was already driving quickly away from the house. She listened to the noise of the car as it faded in the distance, and then realized that Mrs. Harvey had come into the room. The older woman shut the door and said,
1: "Where did Harry go? To see this man who phoned you. Well, isn't that dangerous?
2: I don't know. Where's the little boy?
1: With the police in their car. They told me to come in and wait for the phone ring.
2: Are they going to trace the call?
1: That's been arranged at headquarters. I'm to try to keep this man talking as long as I can.
2: Would you like me to stay, Mrs. Harvey?
1: Oh, I would, Miss Edgemore, if you aren't upsetting your work.
2: Oh, I can catch up on that later. I'm glad Harry called the police when he did. It'll probably make all the difference.
1: Oh, Robert's all right now. It's Harry I'm worried about. They might kill him.
3: I'm not paying up, Mac.
4: You heard that, Marty? Harry's not paying up.
3: But I didn't come here to tell you that again.
4: Just dropped in to say hello, like.
3: Dropped in to drop you, Mac?
4: Marty, this man's dangerous. We'd better call the police.
3: Get up from that chair.
4: And fight like a man? See, I know all the lines.
3: Not like a man, Mac. The effort would be too much.
4: You know something, Marty? This boy's mad at me.
3: If you don't get up, Mac, I'll lift you up.
4: Marty, I think Harry would like to hear some music. Turn up the radio.
3: Okay. You had fair warning.
4: That's only a beginning, Harry. Marty, the radio up. Turn it up. Now, Harry, you're going to get it.
1: Tea looks rather anemic. I put too much milk with it.
2: I don't mind, but I wish you'd let me pour. You sit down and I'll get your cup.
1: I'm not usually disturbed like this. I despise myself for it.
2: I think you're bearing up remarkably well.
1: If only that phone call had come on time.
2: We can only wait.
1: I didn't realize how fond of him I am until this happened. I suppose I should have taken more interest in their marriage.
2: If you mean by interest interference, I think you've acted as any mother-in-law should. After all, two responsible adults should be able to work out their own problems.
1: I've always had a dread of being told to mind my own business. But now I believe there are times when others' lives are one's business.
2: That depends whether they can help themselves or not.
1: These two always seemed so independent. They were so... There it is.
2: You must answer it, Mrs. Harvey.
1: Yes. I'll be all right, I think. Hello?
5: Mrs. Harvey?
1: Yes?
5: You know who this is?
1: I know.
5: You've thought things over?
1: Keep them talking. Yes, I've thought things over.
5: And being a sensible person, you're going to do the right thing?
1: What guarantee have I that you'll stop these threats?
5: Look, you're in my hands. I don't need to give guarantees.
1: But if I'm going to give you a sum of money, I must be certain you'll not do this again.
5: All I want is the money your son-in-law owes me. When I get that, you won't hear from me again. But if I don't
1: No, no.
5: What will happen?
1: Oh, please, Miss Edgemore, I can't go on.
2: Mrs. Harvey, please.
5: Hello? Hello? What's going on there? You've got someone with you?
1: No, no.
5: I thought I told you to keep this to yourself. So you thought you'd play it smart. All right.
1: Oh, no, no, please, don't hang up. Hello? Hello? Hello?
2: Mrs. Harvey, what's happened?
1: I don't know. He heard me talk to you and hung up.
2: Oh, no. Let me take it. Hello?
6: Hello, Mrs. Harvey. Police here. What happened?
2: Oh, I'm afraid we've spoilt it.
6: Don't worry. We've got enough. We know where it came from. We'll call you back.
1: I do wish the police would ring.
2: It'll take some time.
1: But supposing they've got Harry?
2: There's nothing that we can do, Mrs. Harvey.
1: Oh, it was such a stupid thing to let happen. I'm sorry.
2: It couldn't be helped. You're under a terrible strain.
1: Well, I wish I could be as calm about these things as you appear to be.
2: I'm not really, you know.
1: You're English, aren't you?
2: I'm afraid it's obvious.
1: Well, in a way, yet there's something about you that, well, it belongs to no country, a sort of citizen of the world manner.
2: I have lived abroad for some years.
1: Forgive me for saying this, but you seem to be a person who's been used to, oh, well, this sort of thing, waiting in anxious moments.
2: I've had my share of them. Oh, what a lovely rose that is. I didn't notice it before. I love roses inside.
1: It's a new variety. My Fair Lady.
2: Do you know, if I had a garden, that's the very first thing I'd buy.
1: Miss Edgemore, I'd rather not talk about roses, if you don't mind.
2: I'm sorry. This is a terrible strain for you.
1: My heart isn't very good, you know. It upsets like these are difficult to cope with.
2: Perhaps we should get the doctor.
1: Oh, I'll be all right, but I'd feel better if you could handle the call from the police.
2: Of course. I'd have offered to take the other call, but the strange voice may have scared them. Oh, that'll be the police now. Shall I take it?
1: Please. I don't feel up to it.
2: Hello?
6: Sergeant Colonel, Mrs. Harvey.
2: Oh, Sergeant, my name is Edgemore. I'm a friend of Mrs. Harvey's. She asked me to take the call. She's not very well.
6: Then would you tell her that we located the place all right, but the men had gone?
2: Was there any sign of Mr. Vincent?
6: No, we think they took him with them.
2: Oh, I see.
6: We were just a little too late.
2: Are these men very dangerous?
6: Well, it's hard to say. They're a pair of standover types. We know them, but that's all.
2: Well, that's something, I suppose.
6: Hold on a minute, would you, madam? A man has just come in. He may have some news.
2: Of course.
6: Shan't be a moment. Are you there, madam?
2: Yes, what's happened?
6: A motorcycle patrol reported just now that he'd seen a man wandering near the goods yard at the railway station. It could be Vincent. It answers to his description.
2: Then where is he now?
6: He's disappeared, but we're sending a car over.
2: Please, will you ring back?
6: Yes, we'll keep you posted.
2: Thank you.
1: Have they found Harry?
2: A man answering his description was seen at the railway yards. He probably got away while they were taking him somewhere.
1: Well, did they say if he was hurt or not?
2: No, they didn't. But at least it won't be long before they find him.

0: It's half an hour since they rang. Suppose they don't find him.
1: Mrs. Harvey, they will.
0: Oh, I wish I could be calm about these things.
2: Do you know, I find the best way to cope with situations like this is to... Well, it's to talk about something else.
0: I can only think about Harry and Elaine. They went into this marriage so quickly. Whirlwind romance is the term, I believe.
2: Yet they loved each other?
0: Very much. I never really knew what went wrong. Harry was always very jealous, but that wasn't the real cause of his gambling, I don't think.
2: Mrs. Harvey, did you ever consider that Elaine married beneath her?
0: Oh, no, I'm not that sort of snob. Elaine's father had always hoped she'd make a good match. One of his landowning friends, perhaps.
2: And you?
0: All I wanted was her happiness. Although that wasn't as unselfish as it sounds. I was glad when she married because it meant I was free.
2: I've had the feeling on several occasions that Harry felt a sense of social inferiority.
0: Well, he had no reason to. Elaine's friends have always been his friends. Of course, she'd known them all her life. Perhaps he did feel out of it a little. And then he has nothing really in common with them. Oh, I do wish the police would ring.
2: That could account for a lot. He would feel out of place with Elaine's friends.
0: I always regarded Harry as far superior to them. They're an empty, brainless set.
2: You never considered him inferior, did you? I can see that now. I'm sorry.
0: Oh, don't apologize. It's an obvious question in a situation like this, when one's trying to find reasons. Perhaps I should ring the police.
2: Well, I will, if it'll make you feel easier.
0: No. Perhaps I should wait. No news is good news. Although how any news could be good, I don't know.

0: It's Vincent, all right.
1: Somebody certainly done him over.
0: We know who it is. We'll get them. I'll ride up to the hospital with him in the ambulance. I want to get a statement from him as soon as he starts making sense.
1: Righto. Let's go.
2: Who is it? Who are you?
0: Detective Sergeant Gunnell, Vincent. You've been knocked about. You just relax.
2: Elaine. Elaine, where is she?
0: Take it easy, Vincent.
2: But you don't understand. My wife, Elaine, I must see it. It's important. Our little boy.
0: Your little boy's all right. You've got nothing to worry about. You just lie there and relax.
2: Elaine, I must see Elaine.
0: All right now, Vincent. While we're waiting for the doctor, perhaps you can answer a question or two for
2: but
0: me.
2: But she's here, Sergeant. I've got to see her. I've got to see her. I've just got to see
0: you
2: her.
0: You just let me get these facts first.
2: Later, Sergeant. I've got to see my wife.
0: Hey, Vincent, come back here. Hey, stop him. Stop him, someone. He'll hurt himself.
2: You can't stop it. I've got to see her.
0: Come on here, Vincent. Let's get back to the casualty ward. You're hurt.
2: I've got to talk to her. She's here, Sergeant.
0: You're not going to talk to anyone but the doctor. Now, come on.
2: Let me... I've got to see her. She's here. Elaine.
0: I'm sorry, ma'am. I couldn't stop him.
2: Elaine, it's me, Harry. Harry.
3: Oh, no. Harry. Harry, what have they done to you?

At first, Elaine Vincent couldn't believe that the man who'd burst into her hospital room could be her husband. This man stood swaying on his feet, half supported by the detective. His clothes were torn, his face bruised and puffed. Blood still seeped from an ugly cut on his forehead. He raised his hands as if pleading with her and murmured her name over and over again. Elaine, shocked by her husband's appearance, sat numbed with horror as the detective tried to lead him from the room.

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1: Man, what in the world is happening down here?

That was Lionel Richie dancing on the ceiling. Now it's time for my triple golden play, and by popular demand, today I'm going to feature Taylor Swift. Born in Pennsylvania in the United States in 1989, she is a very popular and highly decorated artist, a singer, songwriter. Some of the awards that she has received include 14 Grammy Awards. She's also been recognized as the Time Person of the Year, multiple American Music Awards, just to name a few. I've picked out three songs to get today, and hopefully one of them is one of your favorites. We'll go with Blank Space, Shake It Off, then You Belong With Me.

0: It's time to spruce up the floors in the house.
1: They are looking a little old. Your carpet, tiles, Mandy. If it can be laid on your floor, Watts Brothers Carpet One will have seen it, sold it and installed it.
0: Really?
1: Focus, Mandy. There's also window coverings.
0: Curtains?
1: Mandy, the neighbours. They also do carpet, vinyl and tiles, both ceramic and vinyl. Timber? It's a big showroom, or they can come to you.
0: Really?
1: Watts Brothers Carpet One on Elphinstone Street.

Well, I do hope you enjoyed that Taylor Swift triple golden play. And with that, we are just about at the end of the program. I'm Nicole, and you are listening to Morning Melodies here at your community radio station, 4YOU. I hope you've had some fun over the last couple of hours listening to all of your favorite music, maybe hearing some new songs and artists as well. There's two more songs I'd like to leave you with before we head up to the 11 o'clock news and sport update. We'll go with Amy Winehouse, Tears Dry on Their Own, then Phil Collins, Another Day in Paradise. I do hope you enjoy the rest of your day. Thanks so much for your company. Bye for now.

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1: There are many things in life we can't control. 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So if you're going to hang out with your mates and have a few drinks while watching the footy this weekend, have your own pre-game plan. Arrange a designated driver who won't drink, pull your money to share a taxi or grab public transport. 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
2: RAD, recording artists, actors and athletes against dumb driving.

Well, good morning and welcome to another program of Bluegrass. I'm Diana Hamilton and I'm going to be taking you right up to midday with some beautiful bluegrass tunes. But of course, as usual, our own local legend, Ned Dodd, on his beautiful mandolin playing Dominique.

0: Hi, this is Dobby for Rad. You know, a great song can last forever, but so can the consequences of drink driving. If you cause a crash because you drank too much, it will follow you for the rest of your life. You may even end up having a conviction against you. So when you know your mates have had too many, take their keys, drive them home, or stay up late listening to music. Just keep them off the road, because friends don't let friends drink drive.
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0: If you can bunch it,
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0: break it,
1: bang it,
0: press it,
1: push it,
0: throw it in a ganga bin. 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
1: wedge it,
0: stuff it,
1: mulch it,
0: punch it,
1: crunch it,
0: throw

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1: What does it mean to be a designated driver? It means you're the friend who's agreed not to drink, not the person who's had the least to drink. 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

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I'm Kevin Walsh with Spotlighting, the brand new album for Brooke McClymont and Adam Eckersley. 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In and Out of Love, it was a recent single. Man, I'll Be Tomorrow. And the third, Now I've Said It.

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Let's go back to the final triple play. Here's Nowhere and Back Again, Beautiful American Morning, and track 8, Someone Else's Dream.

remembering. The vinyl is available and it is in a mustard colour when you get your vinyl copy. But on the digital release, the extra tracks are available. On the CD, the hard copy, 11 tracks. Here's a double play to round off the 11 tracks. Too Long Between Drinks and Yeah, Yeah, Yeah.

their brand new album. They'll be out and about in the remainder of 2026 into 2027, touring. They're as busy as a bumblebee. We've got time up our sleeve now for new singles to country radio. The new track for Duncan Toombs, I Go Home. Dale Duncan has released a new single, and it's after a very lengthy absence to spend time raising his children along with his wife, and now he's returned. It's a track entitled The Grit of the Gans.

the skyline, a dust storm was brewing, interpreting wind as he danced in the light. He called to his camels with firm, steady urging to brace for the furies

and held through the punishing torment till silence returned to the broken red crust. Exhausted but upright, they rose from the ashes and pushed ever onward through grit and through dust. The camel trains passed into stories and legend. Their pathways long faded, their hoof prints now gone. But still in the vastness, their spirit keeps walking. 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No rails, no roads.

Well, that's it for Spotlight this week, folks. I trust you've enjoyed the musical journey with Brooke McClymont and Adam Eckersley, the husband and wife duo with their third studio album, Souls on Show, out and about, readily available. We also featured some new singles to radio. And with that, I bid you farewell. You take care until I catch you again sometime real soon. I'm Kevin Walsh. Bye for now. Terry Lockley, he's got this, it's outdated, but it's humorous. The Country Radio Show.

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1: There are many things in life we can't control. One thing we can control is the decision not to drink and drive. So if you're going to hang out with your mates and have a few drinks while watching the footy this weekend, have your own pre-game plan. Arrange a designated driver who won't drink, pool your money to share a taxi or grab public transport. By planning ahead, you'll make a safer weekend for all of us.
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0: Hey, this is Delta Goodrum for Red. 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And sometimes it takes a heap of courage to be a true friend. 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

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Yes, you can come along, join all of the folk at the social dance at 310 Social Hub. 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There is group and private lessons also available for those folk who feel they might like to brush up on some of the beautiful dances. Now, that can be arranged by calling Jenny or Peter, and a number for that is at the end of this promotion. Now, there is a small charge applicable on all occasions, and of course that does assist with payment of hall and band fees. So for fun, friendship, and a great opportunity to be able to dance and enjoy the music, go along to the 310 Social Hub. Remember, the days are Tuesday morning, 9 a.m. till noon, and Friday evenings, 7 p.m. till 11 p.m. And of course, on those occasions, supper is provided. And as I said, if you want to brush up on any of the dances, there is group or private lessons also available. The phone, Jenny, on 044-721-1951, or Peter on 0488-392-290. I'll repeat that for you. Jenny on 044-721-951, or Peter on 0488-392-290. An absolutely beautiful opportunity for you to go along and enjoy the great music and dance your heart away.

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1: Well, hello, hello, and welcome to Real World Gardener. It's Marianne here at the microphone. Thank you for joining me. Great to have your company. What's on the show today? Well, I'm talking with ecologist Sue Stevens about a crested tern in Wildlife in Focus, then growing tomatoes in Vegetable Heroes, plus garden jobs for the weekend with Steve McLean.
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1: Crested terns have made the news lately because they've been affected by bird flu, so I thought it might be a good idea to revisit what they're all about. Did you know that, like most terns, they catch their prey by plunge diving? They first locate their prey by hovering above the surface of the water before swooping down and either picking food from the surface or diving below the water. They even try to steal food from others in the same family. Let's find out what this bird is all about. It's time for Wildlife in Focus on Real World Gardener, and in the studio is Sue Stevens, ecologist. How are you today, Sue?
2: I'm very well, thank you, Marianne.
1: Excellent. Today we're talking about, well, a bird that lives near the beach. It's the crested tern.
2: Or the greater crested tern.
1: Oh, okay.
2: Or, because it's quite large for a tern. Or scientifically, Thalassius bergii.
1: Okay, Thalassius bergii. All right. Let's describe the crested tern, because I imagine around, you know, the summer months in Australia, people are heading to the beach quite a bit, so maybe they can see one. Is it quite distinct from a seagull?
2: It is. You can sometimes not notice them when they're in amongst a flock of seagulls, because they do sometimes travel together, seagulls and terns in a flock, but they are a little bit bigger than a seagull, and they've got this very distinctive black crest on their head. It's kind of long, shaggy feathers on top of their head. It actually sticks out behind their head. It looks like a funny haircut.
1: Sort of like a mohawk.
2: No? Sort of. Maybe more like a mullet.
1: Oh, a mullet. Right. Mm. Okay.
2: It's very common. It's one of the most common terns in Australia, and it's widespread. So it's found all around the coast of Australia and into Polynesia, New Guinea, and I think a little bit over on the east coast of Africa.
1: Now, is the tern the sort of bird that would be found around capital cities?
2: If the capital city has good sandy beaches with a little bit of habitat, possibly.
1: Okay.
2: But otherwise, probably not so much.
1: What kind of habitat do they need?
2: They need fish, and they need safe breeding sites.
1: Oh, okay.
2: So
1: not built up?
2: No.
1: The safe breeding sites might be in sand dunes with some spinifex or whatever.
2: Correct.
1: Okay.
2: Yeah. So a lot of our city beaches now, we've lost that sand dune section, or even further out from the city, we've lost the sand dunes from big seas and storms. And sometimes they dredge sand back.
1: Oh, okay.
2: Dredge sand and put it back in city beaches, but not so much away from the city.
1: Okay. But if you went, say, travelling down the coast, up and down the east coast, you might come across these terns.
2: Oh, yes. It would be quite easy to come across them away from the city along the coast.
1: Okay. All right. I'm going to play the call of the crested tern, and the call is provided to us by Fred Van Gessel from the Australian Wildlife Sound Recording Group. Let's hear what the crested tern sounds like.
2: That's a lot of them.
1: Oh.
2: So at breeding time, they breed so closely to each other, their nests are so close to each other, that they can touch each other. Like one bird's beak will be touching another bird's tail. That's how closely together they're packed in a breeding site. Okay. Out of breeding season, they're often alone or in a smaller flock.
1: Okay.
2: But I'm pretty sure that was recorded. At a breeding site.
1: At a breeding site, which is probably easier to get because they probably would, that would be a fairly shy bird. So
2: they're kind of a little bit vulnerable because of that they nest on the ground. So they're a bit wary, I suppose.
1: Okay.
2: And they're, you know, their reproduction is threatened sometimes by people letting the dogs loose on the beat, that sort of thing.
1: So let's talk about their nesting site. What kind of nest do they build?
2: Almost difficult to actually call it a nest. They just scrape out a little bit of sand, scrape a small hollow in the sand, and the female lays one egg, usually.
1: Wow, only one.
2: Only one.
1: But the breeding season is quite long, isn't it? It's from November to March. So.
2: And
1: what do they feed their chicks with?
2: I suspect they feed their chicks with fish.
1: Okay, because that's their main diet.
2: Their main diet is fish. And they've got a very interesting connection with fish, both in courtship and in the way they hunt for fish. So with courtship, part of the courtship ritual, the male will catch a fish and offer it to the female.
1: Very good, isn't it?
2: Yes. If you can provide me with food, then you can probably provide my baby with food. And you may have seen them fishing offshore at a beach. It's quite interesting to watch them fish because they'll be flying along and then all of a sudden they'll plunge really rapidly towards the sea, often in really quite shallow water. And the fish will be just underneath the surface. They'll be able to see a school of fish under the surface.
1: Okay.
2: They'll plunge really quickly. They pull their wings back, so they're just like this arrow heading down to the water, and then they'll grab a fish and come back out again. I think if you're out on a boat fishing, you know, further out from the coast, you might see more.
1: Interesting bird. So they're not really threatened by anything other than if, say, lack of sand dunes or there was four-wheel drive drove over their nests. But if they nest together in a big flock, then they probably would not.
2: Safety in numbers.
1: Safety in numbers, yeah. Mm. Yeah.
2: Mm.
1: So second largest tern in the world. And in the food chain, who's their predators? Would it be the eagles and
2: I think it would be
1: kites?
2: Sea-going eagles.
1: Sea eagles.
2: Okay. I don't know if bigger fish or sharks sometimes grab them while they're fishing. I haven't found any information about that.
1: Oh, I guess if there was a lot of them doing that, then that would be easy going, but maybe one, they'd have to be pretty quick. Just as a matter of interest, do you know what speed they plunge at?
2: No.
1: Oh, I'll have to find
2: out. It looks fast.
1: Obviously.
2: They have these really long angled wings for flying and they can sort of make themselves into an aerodynamic shape, I guess, when they're plunging for the fish as well, and they go very, very fast.
1: You know what? Apart from that thing at the back of their head, we didn't really describe them properly.
2: We didn't.
1: No.
2: So I'll just talk quickly about the colours and the shape. So they have grey wings and back, sort of a mid-grey colour, and beak. They have black legs and a yellow slightly curved beak. They have white underneath, so all their chest and undertail is white. And they have a forked tail, which is one way to tell them apart from a seagull, and they have these quite long angled wings like a lot of ocean going birds like albatross and petrel have.
1: Yes.
2: They're quite narrow and long, and they're sharply angled where the elbow bit is.
1: Yeah, I understand. Yeah. Okay, so that seems quite distinct from a seagull. Yeah,
2: but if it's sort of around dusk when they all huddle together on the beach and they're just sitting together, the way to tell them is that they're a little bit bigger in the black shaggy crest on their head.
1: Okay. Well, there we have it. That's the crested tern. Or Thalassius
2: bergia.
1: Once again, thanks for coming in, Sue, and talking about the crested tern.
2: My pleasure, Marianne.
0: The sun shone in the morning sky. The birds were flying really high. With Real World Gardener. The program where learning about birds is fun.
1: That was Sue Stevens, ecologist. Report any sick or dying birds to Emergency Animal Disease Hotline at 1800 675 888. You can also use your state's online reporting system, such as the New South Wales Government Bird Flu Reporting page, if you're located in New South Wales. If you have any feedback, email or write in to realworldgardener@gmail.com or to 2RRR PO Box 644 Gladesville, New South Wales 1675. Still to come, choosing a tomato variety to sow in Vegetable Heroes, plus garden jobs for the weekend.
0: From the Shoal Haven to Gippsland, across Australia on the Community Radio Network.
1: It's time for Garden Jobs for the Weekend with Steve McLean.
3: Yeah, and as usual, there are plenty of jobs for this weekend, starting with spring is bursting all over, but trying to keep on top of weed growth now should be a priority. Weed one area at a time and then aim to spread mulch over the top of where you have weeded. Mulch will help to suppress the continual weed growth as well as help retain moisture. Also, rake up leaves that have been blown down due to high winds and place in your compost bin along with any grass clippings. El Nino this season means watering your garden is top of the to-do list most days, especially the veggie garden. Lovers of leeks should plan to sow seeds now to avoid temperature extremes that happen in middle to late summer. And lastly, if you want white stalks on your leeks, here's a handy tip. Cover the stems as they become mature by wrapping a cardboard tube like a toilet paper roll around the maturing stems. This will help lengthen the stems and thicken them as well.
0: Throw in a seed and watch your garden grow on Real World Gardener with Marianne Cannon.
1: Ah, yes, indeedy. It's time for Vegetable Heroes, and I'm thinking about growing tomatoes again. This segment, of course, won't be complete without mentioning them at least once every year because there's always so much to be said about them, and that's tomatoes. They are like Asparagum esculentum, which is just a general botanical name, and they're in the Solanaceae family. They're related to eggplants, capsicums, chilies, and potatoes. And tomatoes are botanically a fruit, or to be even more accurate, a berry, because they're pulpy and have edible seeds. We love our homegrown tomatoes because they taste better than the store-bought ones, and once you get the conditions right, they're relatively easy to grow. The tomato is native to South and Central America, and the first tomato was thought to bear yellow fruit and grown by the Aztecs. Wild tomato plants are still found in the countries between Ecuador and Chile, as well as on the Galapagos Islands, although only two have edible fruit. So why do a lot of store-bought tomatoes have little taste? The answer is because it's a result of breeding tomatoes which ripen uniformly red. This change occurred after discovery of variety in the mid-20th century which ripened evenly, so was then crossbred with just about every tomato variety to produce attractive red fruit without the typical green ring surrounding the stem on uncrossbred varieties. Before the introduction of this trait, tomatoes were able to produce more sugar during the process of ripening and were sweeter and tastier. Now, there's a tomato for every type of climatic condition, and generally they're a warm season fruit, even though we call them a vegetable, of course. In temperate climates, you can sow them now right through until December. Sowing now, of course, means you might get a jump on the fruit fly. In subtropical and tropical areas, you can plant tomatoes all year round. In cool temperate districts, you have from October until December, and in arid areas from August until March, so nearly all year. Tomatoes, of course, prefer full sun, but if you live in very hot climates, you'll get sun scald on your tomatoes. So afternoon shade is sort of essential. And of course, growing tomatoes has to be in full sun for at least 6 hours a day. Tomato seeds can be sown into the ground as soon as the soil temperature reaches 20 degrees. When you plant your seedlings, this is about the only plant I know that you pile the soil higher than it was in the pot. That way it grows extra roots to support the plant. At the same time, put in a tomato stake of some kind and sprinkle some dolomite around the plant. Another good tip is that they actually need lots of water to prevent a problem called blossom end rot where they get a black bottom, which also means a lack of calcium. Of course, putting on dolomite will stop this problem. Don't crowd your tomatoes because they need good air circulation around them so that fungal diseases don't take hold. When your tomato plant has four trusses or branches of flowers, nip out the top of the plant. By this stage, you should have plenty of fruits forming that need to grow and ripen. You need to do this mainly because you want the plant to put all its energy into those potentially succulent fruits, and you don't want it growing taller than your tomato stake and flopping all over the place. Keep the soil moist by regular watering and use a mulch of some kind. Once the flowers have formed, you need to feed weekly with tomato fertilizer or a general fertilizer, but then add a side dressing of sulfate of potash. Irregular watering or drying out of the soil or compost in very hot weather can result in the fruits splitting. Now that means the inside grows faster than the skin splits, and unless eaten quickly, well, it becomes rotten. Now here's a hint: tomato plants will only set fruit if the temperature doesn't drop below 21 degrees. Did you know that the tomato picked it at the first sign of colour and ripened at room temperature will be just as tasty as the one left to fully mature on the vine? A very important tip is prune off the lower leaves to allow more light, improve air circulation and prevent the build-up of diseases. Why are they good for you? Tomatoes are highly nutritious and sweet because of natural sugars, sucrose and fructose. If you ate only one tomato a day, you would get 40% of your daily requirements of vitamin C and 20% of vitamin A. And now there is anecdotal evidence that something called glycoalkaloids contribute to arthritis symptoms. And of course, if you want the best tomato, voted number one in Australia is the black cherry, followed by the Tommy Toe and Sun Gold F1. And the most reliable all-rounders are Gros Lizzie and Black Cream. And that was your Vegetable Hero segment for today.
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1: It's time for the long chat for garden jobs for the weekend on Real World Gardener. On the line, I've got Steve McLean. How are you today, Steve?
3: Yeah, I'm really good. Thanks, Marianne. How are you?
1: I'm good too. But let's start off with the listener question. A listener question that I suspect a lot of you will relate to right now. Gabby has written in to say that she's noticed a lot of aphids appearing on her roses and veggie gardens this week. She's asking, what's the best way to deal with them?
3: Yeah, and as you've already mentioned, Marianne, it is a very timely question, isn't it? And not at all surprising. Aphids are one of the most predictable spring visitors in the garden. And as soon as plants push out that flush of new growth, the soft new growth, aphids will move in. And they can build up into significant numbers very quickly.
1: And there's a biological reason for that. In spring, aphids reproduce by parthenogenesis, meaning without mating, and all of them are female. Rather than laying eggs, they give birth to live young, and those young reach reproductive maturity in around 7 to 10 days under warm spring conditions.
3: That cycle then repeats itself continuously. A small cluster can turn into a serious infestation within a week or two, which is why you can walk past a plant on Monday and find it covered by the weekend.
1: Now, aphids are small, soft-bodied insects, usually around 1 to 2 millimetres long, feeding by piercing plant tissue and drawing out the sap. On roses, you'll typically find them clustered around the new buds and growing tips. On vegetables, they tend to favour brassicas, broad beans and young tomato seedlings.
3: And before reaching for a spray, it's worth starting with the simplest approach first. A firm stream of water from the hose, for example. It sounds basic, but physically dislodging aphids is effective, particularly when you catch the infestation early. So get underneath the leaves as well as the tips and repeat every few days.
1: If numbers are heavier, insecticidal soap spray is a reliable next step. It's low impact, breaks down quickly, and is suitable for use on edible plants. Neem oil is another option that works well. Spray in the cooler part of the day. Early morning is best to avoid harm to beneficial insects and reduce the risk of leaf burn.
3: And speaking of beneficial insects, one of my favourite topics, if you can hold off on spraying for a few days, it's worth seeing whether nature steps in first. Ladybirds, lacewings, and parasitic wasps are all natural aphid predators, and they tend to follow the aphids into the garden in spring.
1: Indeed. Let's go on to the horticultural term, which is succession planting.
3: Succession planting means sowing the same crop in small batches spaced a few weeks apart, rather than planting everything at once. Instead of one big sowing that all matures at the same time, you get a steady, manageable harvest that rolls in over weeks or even months.
1: Here's why it matters. If you sow a full punnet of lettuce seedlings on the same day, you'll find yourself with more lettuce than you can eat in week 8 and not at all by week 12.
3: Yeah, succession planting and solves that problem completely. Sow a short row now, another in a few weeks, and another after that, and you'll have lettuce coming through continuously rather than all at once. The same principle applies across a range of crops. Beans are a classic example. Sow a small batch every 2 to 4 weeks through spring and into early summer, and you'll extend your harvest well into the season.
1: The same goes for beetroot, spring onions, radishes, coriander and Asian greens. Sweet corn is also worth mentioning here because all the cobs will mature at roughly the same time. Sowing a block every few weeks is one of the best ways to keep fresh corn coming through the season rather than having it all arrive at once.
3: For East Coast gardeners right now, September is the ideal time to start thinking this way. In southeast Queensland and coastal New South Wales, we're in one of the widest planting windows of the year. Nights are still mild, days are warming up though, and both cool season and warm season crops can go in side by side.
1: The catch is that this window doesn't last forever. Summer heat will eventually put an end to cool season crops like lettuce and coriander. So rather than planting a large batch now that might bolt before you've worked through it, stagger your sowings and make the most of these mild weeks while they last.
3: The interval between sowings varies depending on how quickly a crop matures. Fast maturing crops like radishes are best sown every 1 to 2 weeks, while most other vegetables work well with a 2 to 4 week gap between batches. And a practical way to think about it, rather than asking how much should I plant, ask yourself how much do we eat in a week? And so just that amount.
1: Now let's get on to the plant profile, which is the waratah.
3: Waratah is an Australian endemic genus of 5 species of large shrubs or small trees, native to the southeastern part of Australia, New South Wales, Victoria and Tasmania, for example. The New South Wales waratah grows naturally in patches of sandy loam on ridges and plateaus in the Sydney Geological Basin, the Central and South Coast districts and the Blue Mountains of New South Wales.
1: So the most well-known species is waratah known as Tilopia speciosissima, which has bright red flowers and is the New South Wales state emblem. By the way, waratahs grow from a modified stem called a lignotuber, which allows the plant to produce masses of shoots after bushfires. These are capped by the instantly recognisable crimson flower heads, which are made of many tiny florets that open from the bottom of the flower head to the top. And these flowers or these florets are protected by beautiful bracts, which are modified leaves and protect the flower while it's in bud.
3: Waratahs grow well on sandy loam with good drainage and with supplementary watering if conditions are very dry.
1: On planting a waratah, well, what I did was to incorporate a rich leaf compost and added some native potting mix soil. If other soil is added to where you want to plant your waratah, always incorporate it into the existing soil.
3: Don't excavate a large hole and then fill it with a good soil mix, as water will accumulate in the hole, resulting in wet feet and probable plant death. Good drainage and aeration are essential, and if possible, should extend to a depth of 45 centimetres.
1: I don't have that, so I did mound up the soil somewhat.
3: Watering during hot or dry spells is essential, and never let the soil dry out completely, so don't neglect your waratah. Overwatering in heavy soils will cause waterlogging.
1: And then mulch the surrounding soil to a depth of 5 to 6 centimetres. This will help to keep the soil moist and keep the surface roots cool. I placed some medium-sized shallow sandstone rocks around the root zone, largely to stop the brush turkey from digging up the waratah, but this will be just as effective as the mulch in keeping the root zone cool.
3: Waratahs appear to be adaptable to various situations, but a semi-shaded position, or at least shade for afternoon sun, is desirable. And these days, waratahs have now been developed to the point where there are some magnificent varieties available. And these include a new variety called called brimstone starfire. There is only one way to propagate these, and that's by stem cuttings.
1: Other varieties that need vegetative propagation include the new interspecific hybrids such as Rimbira White and Shady Lady. I hope I said that correctly.
3: Waratahs like good airflow around them, so don't place them too close to other plants. Only use native fertilizer with little or no phosphorus.
1: If you get some blooms, do a little dance and congratulate yourself, because that's a great achievement. Well, it's been wonderful chatting with you, Steve. Look forward to next time.
3: Yeah, thanks, Marianne. I really enjoyed that. We'll chat next week.
0: This program is produced at 2RRR and heard nationally on the Community Radio Network.
1: Thank you for listening. I hope we've inspired you to look out for crested terns and sow seeds of tomatoes. Tune in next week, because next week I'll be talking with Tony Matson, formerly from Cut Above Tools, about what's new in hedge shears. You can hear the whole show again on Mixcloud. Just look for 2RRR programs or follow Real World Gardener on Facebook for the link. 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If you have a question on wildlife, plants or garden design, we at the team would love to hear from you either via email realworldgardener@gmail.com, or you can write in to 2RRR PO Box 644 Gladesville, New South Wales 1675. Until next week, I'll leave you with a track by Joe Cocker. Respect yourself. But for me, have a great gardening week. Bye for now.

0: I'm in Konya in central Turkey. It's the agricultural heartland of the country, and its farms contribute more to the national economy than any other provinces. Fields here stretch out for miles, growing wheat and barley, but most of all, sugar beet, 7 million tons a year. These are loaded into trucks on an industrial scale, heading to factories where they are processed, boiled, and refined into sugar crystals. Farming has fueled Konya for millennia, but now it's under threat from sinkholes, as fields literally collapse. I'm Zeynep Bilginsoy, and this is The Documentary from the BBC World Service. Konya is more than one big field. It's famous as the resting place of the mystic Sufi poet Rumi and home to the whirling dervishes who follow his teachings. It's an ancient province that was a key stop on the Silk Road. About 24 tourists are gathered at a renovated inn from the 13th century that once served Silk Road travelers. They are here to see the Kızıören sinkhole. It's almost 300 meters in diameter and 145 meters deep. This is the largest sinkhole in Turkey.
1: Where are you coming from?
2: Hong Kong.
1: Did you see the sinkhole?
2: It's good.
1: What do you think about it?
2: It's so beautiful, beautiful. It's good, very good. Everything is good.
0: From where I am, you can see layers and layers of exposed rock. It's like a CT scan of the land's geology. I've seen photos of it from the 1980s, which show that this sinkhole was once filled with water to the top, but now the water levels have declined significantly. And while this sinkhole is thousands of years old, stable, and even a budding tourist destination, this region has seen hundreds of dangerous new sinkholes emerge in recent years. I'm watching a clip on social media dated January 3rd, 2025. It's a sinkhole that formed in someone's field in Konya. First, you see and hear the initial fall of the rocks, and then suddenly it all collapses with a loud roar and a cloud of dust. And there are people screaming. Someone screams Allah or God. And in an interview afterwards, the farmer says he was just checking on his irrigation wells, and then suddenly there's a sinkhole. I've seen many videos of sinkholes, but this is the first one I'm seeing that actually shows the moment of collapse, and it's very dramatic. According to the Turkish government's Disaster and Emergency Management Authority, there are 739 sinkholes in the area known as the Konya Closed Basin, which includes Konya itself. Experts at Konya Technical University's Sinkhole Research Center say their numbers have rapidly increased in the past 20 years, with 40 new sinkholes in 2025 alone. And the people who are being most impacted are the region's farmers.
1: I'm now on my way to a district of Konya that's experienced the most amount of sinkholes. It's called Karapınar, which means dark creek, and I'm going to meet farmers there. It's early morning, and I'm seeing tractors traveling through the flat plains where animals graze and green fields are dotted with thousands of water sprinklers. I've also seen signs on city highways that talk about the water crisis that Turkey faces. One sign said, "Hear the screams of the dry earth. Let's protect our water." I think I'm going to keep hearing about water while I'm here.
3: Abi burada obruk var mı?
0: I asked for directions to find sinkholes, and one man told me they're everywhere. A little bit later, I asked someone else.
1: He told me not to fall into the sinkhole with the car. That was great. I'm walking through farmland. I smell fresh manure. A dog is following me. There is wheat on the left side, it's still green. There is a water sprinkler system and a field that's ready to be planted. I hear there's a sinkhole quite nearby, so I'm trying to go and see it. That's a sinkhole. There's a sinkhole in the middle of the wheat field. Is that another sinkhole? Right next to the sinkhole that I'm looking at is another sinkhole. There's barbed wire surrounding the sinkhole and a sign that says, "Dangerous zone, do not enter." I wonder how the farmers who work here, who live here, feel. They are surrounded by this threat every day.
0: Fatih Shuk is a 48-year-old farmer and has worked on this land for decades, growing wheat, barley, sugar beet and corn. He has cows that he dotes on and half a dozen dogs. His face is tanned and has the deep lines of a man who spends long hours working in the sun. I asked them to take me back to the day when the most recent sinkhole formed.
4: Words are not enough to describe that moment. We were eating with friends over there, and they said, Fatih, there's a sound.
5: Gum, gum, gum, gum, seslerle.
4: Boom, boom, boom sounds. And I remembered that the water had become cloudy. I thought something might happen, but I didn't know where. The evening prayer ended and it started. Suddenly, boom, an explosion of soil and mud. 10 or 15 meters high. It was dusk and the sky was getting darker. That night, it was boom, boom, boom until the morning. We couldn't sleep that night and we couldn't sleep for 20 days.
0: Shuk has three sinkholes in his fields that collapsed in August 2022, August 2023, and August 2024. Now he's anxious every summer. Geologists say sinkholes take a long time to form, and they can't predict the moment of collapse. But there are a few early warning signs. Water accumulating in new spots, cracking cement, diagonal or stair-shaped cracks in buildings, and doors and windows that do not close. Then, when collapse is imminent, just like Shuk noticed, well water that turns cloudy and muddy. Shuk's experience is far from isolated.
6: My name is Mohammed Gulbahar. I live in Konya Karapınar. I am married and have five children. I work in agriculture and livestock. I am 43 years old.
1: There are three sinkholes in your fields. Do they make you anxious?
6: Of course it makes us anxious. There is a sinkhole 500 meters away. There is another one a kilometer away. There is one there, and there is another one across it, and there is one by the road.
0: I ask the farmer what it's like to work near them.
6: Oh, we're used to them. We drive along the edge and keep going. You drive a tractor next to a 10-meter deep hole. My wife is a little anxious because of the children. When they are in the field, she keeps saying, don't go there, watch out.
1: It's hard to understand the scale of the sinkhole issue from the ground. I can't see how many there are. I can't see how deep they are. I can't see how big they are because they're quite dangerous to get near. So I thought of a solution. And of course, it's a drone. Take off. I see all shades of green on the fields. This is the height of spring after a rainy season. And that's a sinkhole. And then another one. There are at least 21 sinkholes in this one area.
0: This is the documentary from the BBC World Service. I'm Zeynep Bilginsoy, and this is Turkey's Growing Sinkhole Problem. But why is this region developing so many sinkholes so rapidly?
1: Merhaba hocam. Nasılsınız?
7: Tamam, sizler nasılsınız? Profesör Doktor Fethullah Arık.
8: I'm a faculty member at Konya Technical University, Faculty of Engineering, Department of Geological Engineering. I'm also the director of the Sinkhole Research Center there.
0: Professor Arık's interest in the topic started right here, at the Yarımoğlu Sinkhole, when it first collapsed in 2009. It's a big one with a diameter of 60 meters, and it's very close to a highway.
8: It's special for me, and that's why I called you here. And it's one of the biggest sinkholes in the area. It is in an agricultural field and right next to where people live. This is a seriously worrying situation. It's perhaps the biggest one formed during this new period when sinkholes collapse because of the depletion of groundwater and the increase of agricultural irrigation. Sinkholes are one type of karstic landforms.
0: Karstic landforms are unique landscapes formed when soluble rocks dissolve, leaving cavities behind and making the landscape more fragile and unstable.
8: These landforms occur as a result of the interaction between groundwater and the rock. This causes the cavities formed underground to gradually expand and eventually suddenly collapse because it can no longer support the weight of the material on top. The Yarımoğlu sinkhole is a cover collapse sinkhole. In other words, it is not a sinkhole formed in the bedrock itself. The recent sinkholes in the region are almost all cover collapse sinkholes.
1: So these recent sinkholes, why are they happening?
8: Rainfall is low and the climate continues to become more arid. But the biggest factor that triggers this is the human factor. There is excessive groundwater use here.
0: Growing crops, especially sugar beet and corn, requires a lot of water. For agricultural irrigation, rivers have been dammed, lakes tapped to the point of drying up, and wells have been drilled deeper and deeper into the landscape. Water in this region is becoming more scarce. I spoke to Eren Atak, a water expert who works as a nature conservation manager at the Worldwide Fund for Nature, or WWF in Turkey.
9: When there is a sinkhole, it's a symptom telling us that we are using more water than nature can sustainably provide us. So sinkholes tell us that there's something going on underground, and it means that there's not much water anymore there. So the soil is collapsing down.
0: The foundation published a report in 2014 about water in Konya and had already warned that unsustainable agricultural practices would have severe consequences, including sinkholes.
9: Our research showed that the basin was using around 6.5 billion cubic meters of water annually, while only 4.4 billion cubic meters were sustainably available. So the report concluded that the problem was not simply drought, but long-term imbalance between water availability and water demand.
0: Farmers could not always rely on water provided by the state from dams and lakes. They could apply for licenses to dig their own wells, but as demand rose and supplies of water fell, these licenses became impossible to obtain. Many farmers in Konya resorted to digging wells illegally in their fields to extract groundwater for free.
9: We estimated that there were around 130,000 groundwater wells in the basin, based on the government agency's data, but only about 27,000 were licensed. Farmers rely on these wells because they need reliable water to maintain production, especially where surface water is limited.
0: But why do farmers need more water now than they used to? Geologist Fethullah Arık.
8: Well, whether there is a need is debatable, because need arises from necessity. There might also be a desire for greater profit. In the region, especially after the 2000s, groundwater use increased significantly. The reason is this. Corn, which wasn't previously part of the product portfolio, has become a significant crop and is now one of the most widely produced. Sugar beet has been around for years, but it has spread throughout the basin. If you can get more profit, why wouldn't you choose that?
0: I should note that the topic of wells is very sensitive and not one farmers are willing to discuss. So it's hard to get a sense from the ground of which farms do and don't have licensed wells. But many are happy to talk about their work, like Mohamed Gülbahar.
6: We plant barley, wheat, alfalfa, sugar beet and sunflower. We plant sunflower and sugar beet as spring crops and alfalfa year-round. To plant in autumn, we prefer barley and wheat.
0: Farmers did not choose to move to these water-thirsty crops out of greed or in a vacuum. Sugar beet in particular is simply where the demand is. The Turkish government passed the sugar law in 2001 to ensure domestic self-sufficiency for sugar. This law sets quotas for beet production and guarantees a stable market for the production of enough beet to produce enough sugar for the entire country, 86 million people. Last year, that meant producing over 20 million tons of beet, despite all the water the crop needs. The farmers feel that they are being unfairly blamed.
4: No one can put the cause of sinkholes on farmers. If this farmer doesn't produce, everyone is hungry. They tell me, that it's about the misuse of water. I don't consume water like that. I'm consuming for my country. I'm contributing to Turkey's economy.
10: Ben bunu şahsıma yemiyorum.
4: I don't eat it myself. You will also
0: tons of beet. Despite all the water the crop needs, the farmers feel that they are being unfairly blamed.
10: Bunun sebebini çiftçiye yükleyemez kimse.
4: No one can put the cause of sinkholes on farmers. If this farmer doesn't produce, everyone is hungry. They tell me that it's about the misuse of water. I don't consume water.

0: understand this worry. The basin is their home, actually. Then you are blamed that the sinkholes are the consequences of your actions. However, I think that they are the victims of the whole situation. I mean, poorly managed water resources, wrong crop patterns and everything. So farmers are also following the policies, farming policies. Farmers choose crops that are subsidized by the government agencies.
1: Experts say that a shift to dry farming with the original products of the region, namely wheat and barley, would protect groundwater reserves. But farmers say they can't survive like that in the modern economy. The Turkish government sets its purchasing price of wheat and barley each year. The price increase this year for wheat is 22% and for barley 16%. But inflation on farm costs, like fertilizer, is much higher, at 32% annually. For these crops, income is not keeping up with costs.
2: We plant barley and wheat. The year is 12 months. We harvest wheat once a year. And then the barley. We eat for 2 months. What are we going to eat for 10 months?
1: Water-thirsty crops like beet and corn are much more profitable. Time is running out for farmers. A recent United Nations report says that by 2030, Turkey will count as being officially water poor due to drought, population growth, and industrialization. If the country does become water poor, Turkey's Agriculture and Forestry Ministry has said that half of the population and 80% of the country's irrigated agriculture could face water shortages.
3: To change farmers' behavior requires at least 10 years, but we need mechanisms to incentivize it and to speed it up.
1: Some things are changing for the better. Agricultural planning is adapting to climate change and drought. The government has been updating how it brings water to fields with modern irrigation systems. Eren Atak from WWF.
0: We also see that the government is investing in changing the open channel system for irrigation to closed irrigation system. This is a crucial step because we have been losing water by evaporation and leakages in the open channels. These are good, necessary measures.
1: Once the water reaches the farm, modern technology means you can also use it more efficiently, using sprinklers instead of simply flooding the fields. But this is more complicated to achieve.
0: Modern irrigation compared to flood irrigation is saving around 50% of water. But at farm level, we need farmers' investments also in modern irrigation systems. And here we cannot put the burden only on farmers' shoulders.
1: I saw these modern systems at work in Konya. Government grants and incentives are broadening their adoption. But borrowing money to invest at the moment in Turkey is more or less impossible. The Turkish central bank's interest rate is 37%, necessitated by rampant inflation. So experts told me farmers need more support from the government so they can invest in new irrigation methods. We reached out to Turkey's Ministry of Agriculture and Forestry, but they didn't reply. More efficient irrigation alone will not come close to solving the water crisis. Other new government efforts include new incentives to encourage the growth of more sustainable crops. The sugar law was updated this year. Beet fields will be monitored and require approval, and penalties for non-compliance will take effect in 2027. And the penalties for illegal wells are now steeper, including fines and even prison sentences. But experts say more enforcement is needed. Fethullah Örük again.
3: We say we are expecting climate change and drought. But it's already happening. We are in it. That means we don't have time. The time to take precautions for preparedness has passed. We must take action immediately.
1: If the water shortages and droughts continue as projected, it will mean more and more sinkholes. I wanted to know how Turkey's Emergency Management Agency, AFAD, thinks about sinkholes and how they work to mitigate their risks.
4: Ali İhsan Körpeş.
5: Ali İhsan Körpeş, Konya Director of Disaster and Emergency Management Presidency. The subject of disaster and disaster management starts with risk management. On sinkholes, we are focused on risk management. We strive to minimize loss of life and property with precautions. If you know the danger and minimize risks, then you minimize vulnerability. That's our goal. We are working to determine areas that are susceptible to sinkholes.
1: The agency's sinkhole susceptibility map identified 7

0: 139 sinkholes in this region and keeps track of them with drones and in-field measurements. The aim is to understand the changes and evaluate danger. The recently collapsed sinkholes so far have not killed anyone, and they have been on farmland, not in residential areas where people would be killed in large numbers. At the moment, AFAD does not categorize sinkholes as a disaster.
1: Is there risk right now? I can say that because we have taken all necessary precautions. We have minimized all the foreseeable risks.
0: Fethullah Arık.
2: Şu anda uzağımızda, yukarılarda bir yerde oluşmuyor artık, yanımızda oluyor.
3: They aren't happening far away from us. They're happening right next to us. There could be a sinkhole under our house one day. I'm not saying this to make people panic. It's a possibility. So it's just pure luck that there hasn't been a serious accident or death from sinkholes.
2: İyi bir şans olarak değerlendiriyoruz ama olabilir.
0: Farmer Fatih Şık lives and works on this land. Given that the sinkholes could spread further, I asked him if he ever thought about leaving.
4: Gittim, on kurtulun diyorlar.
5: They say, leave and be done with it. I was scared of the sinkholes, but I will be honest, I am more scared of leaving my home. I cannot think about abandoning this place where I was born and grew up. Because I earned my bread here. I have two daughters and I paid for their university tuition and their expenses with what I earned from these fields, from these animals.
0: This summer, three sinkholes formed in a dried-up dam bed only 50 kilometers away from the center of Konya city, where 1.5 million people live. The threat to farmers like Fatih Şık, our food security, and potentially our cities, is real. There's something fascinating and eerie about the sinkholes. Their strangeness draws you in. In person, it feels like standing on a precipice and looking inside the earth. What are these sinkholes trying to tell us?
6: Sinkholes are dramatic because people can see them. But for me, the real story is much bigger. Wetlands are drying up. Waterfalls are losing their breeding habitats. Farmers are struggling to find water. I think these are all different symptoms of the same challenge. We are using more water than nature can sustainably provide.
0: You've been listening to the documentary with me, Zeynep Bilginsoy. It was produced by Esra Yalçınalp and me. It was a Whistledown production for the BBC World Service.

0: Hello, I'm Maggie Morgan, and welcome to Meet Me at the Movies, where we explore films that challenge our assumptions, blur the boundaries between fact and fiction, and remind us that the truth is often more complicated than it seems. So today, we're stepping into the courtroom, a place where truth, lies, evidence, guilt, and innocence have provided filmmakers with some of the most compelling stories ever put on screen. And my fascination with courtroom dramas actually goes way back to an Australian television series called Consider Your Verdict.
1: Consider Your Verdict.
0: It was the first courtroom drama I remember watching, and I was fascinated by the idea that an entire story could unfold around a courtroom, with the audience listening to the evidence and, in a sense, becoming part of the jury. And Consider Your Verdict was different from many of the other courtroom dramas we know today. It presented fictional cases in a documentary-style format, with lawyers presenting their arguments and witnesses giving evidence. And at the end, the audience was left to consider the evidence and decide guilty or not guilty. So, ladies and gentlemen of the jury, the court is now in session. This is I Fought the Law with The Clash.

We begin our journey through the black and white courtroom dramas of cinema, starting in 1957, and looking at the films, the performances, the stories that have kept audiences questioning the evidence and wondering where the truth really lies. So we're starting with the 1957 film 12 Angry Men, directed by Sidney Lumet and starring Henry Fonda. The film takes place almost entirely inside a jury room. We never see the trial itself. Instead, the drama begins after the evidence has been presented, when 12 jurors must decide whether a young man is guilty of taking the life of his father. At first, the decision seems straightforward. 11 jurors vote guilty. Only juror number 8, played by Henry Fonda, votes not guilty. He isn't claiming the young man is innocent. He simply believes they owe him enough time to discuss the evidence before sending him to the electric chair. And that is where the film becomes so fascinating. One by one, the juries begin examining what they thought they knew. Witness testimony is questioned, assumptions are challenged, and prejudices are exposed. But Lumet is doing something much more subtle. He's putting us in the shoes of every one of those 12 men. They could be any one of us. Impatient, self-absorbed, defensive, uncertain, or insecure. He's showing us that we may all have prejudices and imperfections, but we also have the ability to recognize them and to choose not to be controlled by them. It asks us not simply whether we can reach the right decision, but whether we are prepared to carry the weight of responsibility long enough to make one. This is The Wait with The Band.

0: Witness for the prosecution. The most electrifying entertainment of our time. The stunning climax to a half century of motion picture suspense. The setting is London. The story, two people in love. A murder and a trial, climaxed by the 10 most breath-stopping minutes you've ever lived. The cast, Tyrone Power, in love with a woman who holds his life in her beautiful hands. Charles Laughton, in the most scintillating role of his brilliant career. Marlena Dietrich, the woman of mystery, a fascinating question mark.
1: Oh yeah, if you like your courtroom dramas with mystery, sharp dialogue and a twist you don't see coming, the 1957 film Witness for the Prosecution is hard to beat. Directed by Billy Wilder and based on Agatha Christie's play, the film stars Charles Laughton as Sir Wilfred Roberts, a brilliant but cantankerous barrister, defending Leonard Vole, played by Tyrone Power. Vole is accused of taking the life of a wealthy woman who had become fond of him, and the evidence appears troubling. Director Bill Wilder brought a unique perspective to the film. Before becoming a filmmaker, he worked as a crime and tabloid reporter in Berlin. In 1934, he fled Germany as Hitler's regime rose to power. His experiences as a journalist and as a refugee helped shape the sharp, often cynical view of human nature that became a hallmark of his films. And Wilder puts that perspective to work here, and there is never a dull moment. Witness follows witness, evidence is challenged, and our understanding constantly shifts. Then the defendant's wife, Christine, played by Marlena Dietrich, takes the stand for the prosecution. Suddenly, the woman closest to him appears to be helping prove his guilt.
2: Members of the jury, are you all agreed upon your verdict?
3: We are.
2: Do you find the prisoner at the bar, Leonard Stephen Vole, guilty or not guilty of the murder of Emily Jane French?
4: Guilty or not guilty? The answer to that question is the end of most mystery stories. But in Witness for the Prosecution, it is only the beginning of a series of climaxes that I defy you to guess. You'll talk about this picture all right, but you'll never tell the ending to your friends because you won't want to spoil their excitement and their fun.
5: Come on!

0: If you treat me right, this might be the night. I may never go home.
1: I may never go home.
0: I may never go home anymore.
2: The 1959 film Anatomy of a Murder is one of the great courtroom dramas of the 1950s, a gripping story where the line between murder, revenge and justice becomes increasingly blurred. Directed by Otto Preminger, the film follows Army Lieutenant Frederick Mannion, played by Ben Gazzara, whose wife Laura, portrayed by Lee Remick, claims she's been attacked by local tavern owner Barney Quill. Enraged by what he has been told, Mannion takes a gun, drives to the tavern and shoots Quill. The evidence appears overwhelming. Several people witnessed the killing. How could his defence possibly succeed? Well, enter Paul Bigler, played by James Stewart, a small-town lawyer who builds an unconventional defence around temporary insanity and an irresistible impulse. The courtroom battle becomes a fascinating examination of motive, evidence, truth, and the unpredictable nature of human behaviour. And what makes the film even more compelling is that it was inspired by a real murder case. Its author, John Volker, wrote the novel under the name Robert Trevor, drawing on a case in which he successfully defended Army officer Colben Peterson, who had killed a tavern owner after his wife accused the man of the assault. This film was daring for its time, tackling subjects rarely discussed so openly on screen and creating one of Hollywood's most memorable courtroom battles. And perhaps that is one of the great strengths of courtroom drama. The question isn't simply, did they do it, but rather, why did they do it? It's that exploration of motive, human behaviour, and what lies behind the crime that can make a courtroom story so compelling. This is Julie London with Cry Me a River. No.

0: Not every courtroom drama is about murder. Sometimes the real battle is over an idea. Inherit the Wind, Stanley Kramer's 1960 courtroom drama, takes us back to one of the most famous trials in American history, the 1925 Scopes Monkey Trial. But while the film is set over a century ago, the debate at its heart remains remarkably relevant. The trial centered on a fundamental clash between two very different ways of understanding the world, the scientific theory of evolution and the belief in biblical creation. In 1925, Tennessee passed a law making it illegal to teach any theory that contradicted the biblical account of divine creation. When high school teacher John T. Scopes was accused of teaching Darwin's theory of evolution, the classroom became a courtroom. In the film, the young teacher, Bertram Cates, finds himself at the centre of the controversy, defended by the brilliant and outspoken lawyer Henry Drummond, played by Spencer Tracy.
1: Can't you understand that if you take a law like evolution and you make it a crime to teach it in the public schools, tomorrow you can make it a crime to teach it in the private schools, and tomorrow you may make it a crime to read about it, and soon you may ban books and newspapers, and then you may turn Catholic against Protestant, and Protestant against Protestant, and try to foist your own religion upon the mind of man. If you can do one, you can do the other. Because fanaticism and ignorance is forever busy and needs feeding. And soon, Your Honor, with banners flying and with drums beating, we'll be marching backward through the glorious ages of that 16th century when bigots burned the man who dared bring enlightenment and intelligence to the human mind.
0: The courtroom battle becomes far more than a question of whether evolution should be taught. It becomes a confrontation over freedom of thought, religious belief, and the right to question accepted ideas. Drummond argues for the freedom to think and to challenge established beliefs, while the opposition sees the teaching of evolution as a threat to faith itself. The film's central argument is beautifully captured in Drummond's words. An idea is a greater monument than a cathedral. And that is why the film Inherit the Wind still resonates today. Evolution versus creationism remains a hot button issue, particularly when questions arise about what should be taught in schools and how scientific evidence should be reconciled with deeply held religious beliefs. The science, the arguments, and even the courtroom may have changed, but the fundamental question remains: can deeply held beliefs and scientific discovery coexist? Here is The Times Era Changin' with Bob.

There are certain film characters who become larger than the movies they appear in, and Gregory Peck's Atticus Finch is one of them. To Kill a Mockingbird, released in 1962 and directed by Robert Mulligan, is adapted from Harper Lee's Pulitzer Prize-winning novel. Set in the American South during the Great Depression, it follows Atticus, a lawyer who agrees to defend Tom Robinson, who in those days was called a black man, was falsely accused of assaulting a white woman. The story is largely seen through the eyes of Atticus's young daughter, Scout, giving us a child's perspective on a society deeply divided by racism and prejudice. Atticus knows that defending Tom will make him unpopular. He knows the odds are against him, but he also believes that everyone deserves a proper defence. The courtroom sequence is the emotional centre of the film. Atticus carefully exposes contradictions in the prosecution's case, but despite the evidence, the all-white jury finds Tom guilty. It's a devastating moment, and what makes the film so powerful is that Atticus's courage isn't measured by whether he wins. Sometimes courage means standing up for what is right, even when you know you're going to lose. This is A Change Is Gonna Come with Sam Cooke.

0: and you've been listening to Maggie Morgan from Meet Me at the Movies, and I hope you're enjoying the music and the stories around my selection of courtroom dramas. Some courtroom dramas are about finding the truth. Others are about discovering just how far people will go to hide it. The film A Few Good Men, released in 1992, was directed by Rob Reiner and written by Aaron Sorkin, based on Sorkin's stage play. It stars Tom Cruise, Demi Moore, and Jack Nicholson. The story centres on two Marines accused of murdering a fellow Marine at Guantanamo Bay. The defence lawyer, Lieutenant Daniel Caffey, played by Cruise, initially sees the case as something that could be settled with a quick plea bargain. But as he investigates, he begins to uncover evidence of an unofficial military punishment known as a Code Red. The deeper Caffey digs, the more the evidence points towards Colonel Nathan Jessup, brilliantly played by Jack Nicholson, the powerful officer in charge of the base. The courtroom confrontation between Caffey and Jessup is one of the greatest scenes in legal cinema. Caffey pushes the colonel until his confidence finally cracks, producing the unforgettable declaration, "You can't handle the truth."
1: You want answers? I think I'm entitled.
2: You want answers?
1: I want the truth!
2: You can't handle the truth!
1: Son, we live in a world that has walls, and those walls have to be guarded by men with guns. Who's gonna do it? You? You, Lieutenant Weinberg? I have a greater responsibility than you can possibly fathom. You weep for Santiago and you curse the Marines. You have that luxury. You have the luxury of not knowing what I know, that Santiago's death, while tragic, probably saved lives. And my existence, while grotesque and incomprehensible to you, saves lives. You don't want the truth because deep down in places you don't talk about at parties, you want me on that wall. You need me on that wall. We use words like honor, code, loyalty. We use these words as the backbone of a life spent defending something. You use them as a punchline. I have neither the time nor the inclination to explain myself to a man who rises and sleeps under the blanket of the very freedom that I provide and then questions the manner in which I provide it. I would rather you just said thank you and went on your way. Otherwise, I suggest you pick up a weapon and stand a post. Either way, I don't give a damn what you think you are entitled to.
0: But beneath the famous line is a much bigger question. How far should we obey orders when those orders are wrong? The film reminds us that military discipline, loyalty and honour can become dangerous when they are used to justify injustice. And sometimes finding the truth means challenging the very people who believe they are above it. This is Tom Petty with I Won't Back Down.

0: Probably the essential Australian courtroom film is Breaker Morant. Bruce Beresford's acclaimed 1980 classic stars Edward Woodward, Jack Thompson and Brian Brown, and is based on the play by Kenneth G. Ross. It dramatises the 1902 court-martial of three Australian soldiers during the Second Boer War, Lieutenants Harry Breaker Morant, Peter Hancock and George Whitton. Serving with the Bushveld Carbineers, the men are accused of killing Boer prisoners and an unarmed German missionary. Their defence rests partly on the claim that they were following orders, orders that were never formally written down.
1: They were three men pitted against the army for which they fought.
2: We didn't carry military manuals around with us. We were out on the veldt, fighting the Boer, the way he fought us. I'll tell you what rule we applied, sir. We applied rule 303. We caught them, and we shot them under rule 303.
1: One man defended them against an empire.
2: Now, these orders were issued, sir. And soldiers like myself and these men here have had to carry them out, however damned reluctantly.
1: Breaker Morant, a tale of honor and injustice.
3: If these three Australians have to be sacrificed to help bring about a peace conference, small price to pay.
0: But as the trial unfolds, Breaker Morant becomes much more than a courtroom drama. It examines military obedience, political manipulation, revenge, and the moral consequences of war. Major Thomas, given little time to prepare the defence, attempts to expose the political forces behind the prosecution and argues that the three men are being made scapegoats for the actions of their superiors. Yet the film doesn't portray its protagonists simply as innocent heroes. Their actions were brutal, leaving us to question where responsibility lies when soldiers follow orders in the chaos of war. More than four decades later, Breaker Morant remains a powerful examination of war, justice, and the price of obedience. Themes that remain just as relevant today in a current case before the courts. This is Icehouse with Great Southern Land.

Sometimes the most unlikely person can take on the most powerful opponent. Erin Brockovich, released in 2000 and directed by Steven Soderbergh, tells the true story of a woman who refused to accept that ordinary people were powerless against a major corporation. Julia Roberts plays Erin, a single mother who finds work as a legal assistant for lawyer Ed Masri, played by Albert Finney. While investigating what initially appears to be a routine property case, Erin discovers something far more disturbing. Residents of the small Californian town of Hinckley are suffering serious health problems, and evidence points to groundwater contamination linked to the Pacific Gas and Electric Company. With no formal legal training, Erin begins knocking on doors, talking to residents and gathering medical records. What she lacks in qualifications, she makes up for with determination, empathy, and an unwillingness to stop asking questions. Her investigation helps uncover evidence that the company knew about the contamination, leading to a landmark settlement of $333 million in 1996. What makes the film so compelling is that Erin isn't a lawyer. She's simply someone who sees an injustice and refuses to walk away from it. And sometimes that can be enough to change everything. This is Patti Smith with People Have the Power.

0: Few Australian courtroom dramas have generated as much public debate as the film A Cry in the Dark, released in 1988 and directed by Fred Skepsey. The film is based on John Bryson's book and tells the true story of Lindy and Michael Chamberlain, whose 9-week-old daughter Azaria disappeared from their tent while the family was camping near Uluru in 1980. Lindy maintained that a dingo had taken her baby. Initially, an inquest accepted her account, but public opinion soon turned against the Chamberlains. Rumours about their religious beliefs and Lindy's seemingly unemotional response to the tragedy fueled suspicion, while media coverage helped turn speculation into something that increasingly resembled fact. Lindy was eventually charged with murder. Despite maintaining her innocence, she was convicted and sentenced to life imprisonment, while Michael was convicted as an accessory. The case became a national obsession, raising troubling questions about evidence, prejudice, media influence, and whether a defendant can receive a genuinely fair trial when public opinion has already decided their guilt. Then, more than 3 years later, a dingo lair was discovered containing clothing identified as Azaria's. Lindy was released and the convictions were overturned. Starring the late Sam Neill and Meryl Streep, the film remains a haunting reminder that justice must be based on evidence, not assumption, gossip, or headlines.
1: Mrs. Chamberlain, you say this child was in the mouth of a dingo which was vigorously shaking its head at the entrance to the tent. That is what you firmly believe, is that right?
2: That's right.
1: The dog having taken Azaria from the bassinet.
3: Take it steady, Mrs. Chamberlain.
1: You saw blood on the parka?
2: Yes.
3: Would you like a spell, Mr. Chamberlain?
2: No, I'd prefer to go on with it, Your Honour.
3: Well, I don't want to have you answer questions when you're feeling distressed. Would you like me to give you a 10-minute break?
2: No, I'd prefer to go on. This has been going on for 2 years and I'd like to get it over with.
1: You say the blood on the parka must have come from the baby?
2: Yes.
1: When it was in the dog's mouth?
2: Somewhere around that time.
1: But what other time could it have come from the
2: baby? Look, Mr. Barker, I wasn't there. I can only go on the evidence of my own eyes. We're talking about my baby daughter. Not some...

Can ordinary people put aside their own experiences and prejudices and make a truly fair decision about another person's life? Perhaps that's why courtroom dramas have endured for so long. We don't just watch the lawyers, we become the jury. We listen, we question, we doubt, and ultimately we make up our own minds. Long after the judge says guilty or not guilty, we're still left asking the most difficult question of all. Was justice really done? Well, court is now adjourned. That's all for me today. I'm Maggie Morgan, and you've been listening to Meet Me at the Movies. This program is produced in the studios of 2RRR Sydney and is being heard across Australia on the Community Radio Network. So until you meet at the movies next time, be kind to one another.

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0: Tapestries of Life. Today, more than half a century since two girls made a solemn pact, we still cannot measure the benefit that has come to humanity through that warm, impulsive sisterly gesture. This is that story. The girl sat upright on the hard wooden bench of the third-class train, gazing out of the window. Yes, she was only a few moments from home. Back in Warsaw, she'd left exactly a year ago, tired in heart, in body, weary in spirit. But the long vacation had accomplished everything she'd hoped for, more even than she'd dreamed. Her cheeks were pink, her skin fresh, and her eyes sparkled with health. Now she was ready to face whatever lay ahead, to work to assist the meager fortunes of her family, to help in every way she could. For had they not been more wonderful than any people she'd ever known, or even expected to know? And to think, soon, so very soon, she'd be with them all again.
3: And that is not all, Branya. We danced until the sun rose. Oh, it was wonderful.
4: Oh, Manya, you make me so envious. You should not tell me such things. Were there no unhappy moments ever?
3: Not ever? No, Branya, not a one. For a whole year I did exactly as I pleased. And if you said to me, Manya, go and do it again, I would start so fast it would make your hair curl.
5: Well, somebody's hair is going to get curled, and very soon, too. Now, you children go off to bed.
3: Oh, Father, how can you say that? We are not children. Why, we are grown-up young ladies.
5: Young ladies, children, it makes no difference. You girls have weeks and months together. Do not talk of everything at once. What are you going to say next week?
3: We will find something to talk about.
5: Yes, I've no doubt of that. Anyway, it's 1 o'clock. Now, off you go. Off you go to bed, and no more talking. If you do not care to sleep, I do.
3: Very well, Father. Since you put it that way, good night.
4: Good night, Father.
5: Good night, children. And remember, please, no more talking.
3: Oh, Branya, you have painted your room in blue, just the way I asked in my letters.
4: Of course I did. I followed everything you said.
3: Oh, it is a lovely room now. Exactly how I have always pictured it in my heart. Oh, thank you, Branya. You are a good sister.
4: And you too, Manya. Oh, I am happy to see you so well again. The vacation did you good.
3: I know, I can feel it. And inside, I feel so much gratitude to you, to Father, to the others. Oh, I wish I could find the words to express it.
4: You need not, Manya. We understand.
3: But it must have been terribly hard. So much money.
4: Well, I could not say it has been easy.
3: But what do we do now, Branya?
4: I have been wondering that, sister. It was hard to decide until you came home.
3: And now?
4: It is always the same thing.
3: You want to go to Paris?
4: To study at the Sorbonne. And you?
3: It is always the same thing.
4: You want to go to Paris too?
3: Of course. And to study at the Sorbonne. But both of us cannot go.
4: No, that is out of the question. I think it should be you.
3: I? Nonsense. I have given the matter a great deal of thought lately. I have also talked to Father. And I think I have found a way. With what you have saved, how many months could you live in Paris?
4: Well, I have enough to pay for my journey and 1 year's expenses at the faculty, but you know very well the course lasts 5 years.
3: Yes, but with lessons at half a rouble a time, we shall never be able to do it. Well, we could make an alliance.
4: Make an alliance? Manya, what are you talking about?
3: If we keep on struggling separately, each on her own account, neither of us can ever get away. Whereas on my system, you can take the train in autumn in just a few months. To start with, you will spend your own money. After that, I'll arrange to send you some, father too. And at the same time, I'll be piling up money for my own future studies. When you are a doctor, it will be my turn to go. And then you will help me.
4: I don't understand. You don't hope to make enough money for your own support and part of mine, and then still more to save, do you?
3: Yes, I do. Exactly that.
4: But how could you possibly do this?
3: Quite easily. That is where my system comes in. I am going to get a job of governess in a family. I have it all worked out, you see. With board and lodging and laundry all free, I shall have 400 rubles a year in wages, perhaps more.
4: Manya, my little Manya.
3: Well, then it's all settled?
4: Oh, no, I cannot let you do it. Why should I be the first to go? Why not the other way round? You are so gifted, more gifted than I am. You would probably succeed very quickly. Why should I go? No, Manya, I cannot.
3: Nonsense. I have spoken to father about it, and that's what he thinks too. It's only natural that the elder should go first. We're doing something intelligent at last, something that will work. Oh, Bronya, this is the way it must be.
0: And so it was as Manya wanted. Her sister Bronya went to Paris, and Manya set about finding a position. One morning in September 1885, a silent girl was waiting her turn in the reception room of an employment agency. In a few moments, her name was called. In the next room, a large woman was seated behind a tiny desk. She looked up as Manya entered.
6: What is your business, mademoiselle?
3: I am looking for a position as governess.
6: You have references?
3: Yes, I have already given lessons. Here are some recommendations from the parents of my pupils. Here is my diploma.
6: Oh, let me see. You say here you have a perfect command of German, Russian, French, Polish, and English.
3: Yes, madame. English not so well as the others, but I can teach the same as the official schools. I left my high school with the gold medal.
6: I see. How much money do you require?
3: I must have 400 rubles a year and my living.
6: I will make a note of that. 400 rubles. Who are your parents?
3: My father is a teacher in the secondary schools.
6: Very well. I will make the usual inquiries. I may have something for you. By the way, how old are you?
3: 17. But I shall be 18 soon.
6: Thank you, mademoiselle. I shall write to you if anything can be arranged.
0: Manya's first position was with a wealthy Polish family. Here she hoped to find pleasant children and understanding parents. She was ready to love and be loved, but things didn't turn out as she'd hoped. Her disappointment was severe. As time went on, Manya lived in many homes and worked at many jobs. She was a servant, she was a cook, she was a teacher. She suffered indignities which have terrified anyone less determined than herself. But she had a purpose to her work and to her life. Her sister Bronya would go through school, and then she too would have her opportunity. The years passed, and what monotonous years they were for Manya. But she tried to control her impatience by working that much harder for the day when she went to enroll at the Sorbonne. And then came the news that Bronya had last had her degree. But there also came other news. That she was to be married to a young man who, like herself, was poor. It was a terrible blow to Manya. She worried and she wondered. She feared the worst, that Bronya would not be able to accomplish her end of the bargain, that the responsibilities of marriage would be all that she could handle. But then, there came a letter.
7: My dearest Manya, I know you have been concerned. I fear you have been worrying whether I would now do my part to help you through the years at the Sorbonne. Put your heart at rest, dear Manya. My marriage brings me to a new state in my life, but it does not mean that I can forget the past, that I can ever forget you or what we are to one another. So pack your bags, Manya. Say goodbye to the back stairs and the hallways. You are a servant no longer, but what you have always wanted to be, a student. We are going to be proud of you. All my love, your sister, Bronya.
0: And so to Paris, and directly to the Sorbonne, where with others Manya stood impatiently in line, waiting for that magic moment when she would be enrolled, when she would begin to live, when she would begin to lose herself in the world of books, of knowledge, of human understanding. This was the first moment of triumph in her young life, a triumph born of a pact with her sister. She approached the registrar.
5: Your name, mademoiselle?
3: It is Manya. No, monsieur. It is not Manya.
5: You do not know your own name, mademoiselle?
3: Yes, monsieur, I do. Yes, I am quite sure. But you see, now that I am in Paris and in the Sorbonne, well, almost in, that is, I think I'm going to change it.
5: But people just do not change their names, mademoiselle.
3: Oh, not all of it, monsieur. Just the first name. You see, Manya is my Polish name. In France, it is Marie. So register me as Marie. Marie Sladowska.
0: There, on the registration books of the Sorbonne, Marie Sladowska wrote a name that was to reach the heights of brilliant scientific achievement. She would change it once again. All the world would know her. The discoverer of radium, the Nobel Prize winner, Madame Marie Curie.

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For more information, please contact Phil on 0497 805 911, or Lloyd on 0437 727 657. Now, every Tuesday, the North Rockhampton Senior Citizens Club, based at Bohemia House on the corner of Bursica and High Street, North Rockhampton, holds Hoy Mornings, commencing from 9:45 a.m. and concluding at about 12 noon. 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Now, the Bluebirds Social Weight Loss Club meetings are held every Tuesday at 9 a.m. until 11 a.m. at the Bluebirds Football Club, 407 Richardson Road, Norman Gardens. 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Fitzroy River Men's Shed meets every Tuesday and Thursdays from 8:30 a.m. through to 3 p.m. at the Rockhampton PCYC, which is at 16 Bridge Street, Rockhampton. New members are most welcome, and if you would like more information, please call President Mark on 0438 225 166. Well, we'd also like to say thank you to all of the folk who've been dropping in, especially cans and bottles for our cans and bottle drive. We trade them in, and that money goes into the revenue for the station. We appreciate anything that people bring in. We have some people that bring in plants, some nice vegetables that come in from time to time when people have an abundance of them, especially fruit. And it's just a lovely way of being able to make a few dollars for community radio. As you would know, community radios are run by a not-for-profit organization, and that of course means that everyone that works here does that from the goodness of their heart, because it is a way of giving back to the community, and it's a lovely way to serve your community, being able to bring those folk out there. Lots of great music, we have great serials, we've got lots of information that goes out to people every week on different subjects, and it's a great way to keep people entertained. So if you have a not-for-profit organization, you do have a forthcoming event that will be of interest to our community, then send the information into Radio 4YOU at bigpond.com, or if you have a flyer, you can drop it into Radio 4YOU at the studios at 51 Murray Street, Rockhampton, or we do have a text line, which is 044-899-7535. I've got Tim Finn up for you now, an Aussie guy who certainly is making some ripples with his music and his songwriting. This one's called Through the Years, and then Racy, Lay Your Love on Me, and Aha, Take on Me.

A very special outing is at 310 Social Hub. Yes, you can come along, join all of the folk at the social dance at 310 Social Hub. Now, there's old time and new vogue every Tuesday morning, 9 a.m. through till midday, and then on Friday evenings, 7 p.m. until 11 p.m., and supper is provided. There is group and private lessons also available for those folk who feel they might like to brush up on some of the beautiful dances. Now, that can be arranged by calling Jenny or Peter, and a number for that is at the end of this promotion. Now, there is a small charge applicable on all occasions, and of course that does assist with payment of hall and band fees. So for fun, friendship, and a great opportunity to be able to dance and enjoy the music, go along to the 310 Social Hub. Remember, the days are Tuesday morning, 9 a.m. till noon, and Friday evenings, 7 p.m. till 11 p.m. And of course, on those occasions, supper is provided. And as I said, if you want to brush up on any of the dances, there is group or private lessons also available. The phone, Jenny, on 044-721-1951, or Peter on 0488-392-290. I'll repeat that for you. Jenny on 044-721-951, or Peter on 0488-392-290. An absolutely beautiful opportunity for you to go along and enjoy the great music and dance your heart away.

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0: Club. A Judgment for Julia. A story of the law and a woman.

0: When I returned to court that afternoon, Julia was on her way to Marshton. Fortunately for us, Julia had not been in court that morning, so Granger didn't suspect anything. By the time court rose that day, Julia had arrived at the farm where Jake and Emily were staying. Jake was surprised to see Julia and said,
1: "I must say I could hardly believe my eyes when you came to the door. What brought you back to Marshton, Julia?"
2: "I have to see Emily. John felt the only way was for me to come personally."
1: "Yeah, well, I'm sorry, Julia, but..."
2: "But you think it would upset Emily too much to come back to the city and give evidence?"
1: "As a matter of fact, I do."
2: "Is she still very upset?"
1: "She's pretty crook, no question of that. But she's got a lot better with just Emmy and me here on the farm. It's done her a lot of good."
2: "Well, I won't see Emily unless you agree to it, Jake. We don't want to impose on her. But it is very important to me."
1: "Well, I'll be straight with you, Julia. Now that you're here, I'm in two minds about it. Emmy gets pretty agitated at times. What Granger and Mrs. Marsh did to her is setting her back quite a bit."
2: "Oh, yes, I know. It was unspeakably cruel of them."
1: "Yeah. Well, she talks a lot about you in the court case. She still feels there's something she ought to put right. You know, about what they might have put down in that statement saying you were having an affair with Arnold Somerville."
2: "Oh, yes, but I don't blame her. That doesn't come into it."
1: "No, I reckon not. But Emmy's got it in her head and you can't shift it. Well, anyway, you can come and see her. Won't do any harm for you to see her, I reckon."
3: "I can guess why you're here, Julia."
2: "Yes, Emily, I suppose you can."
3: "You want me to come back to the city, don't you? Give evidence in court."
2: "Yes. If you can without suffering a relapse, without it harming your health. I do want you to, Emily. You see, if you don't, I may lose my baby."
3: "I see."
2: "Oh, Emily, I don't want to be in any way dishonest with you. I came out here to persuade you to come back to the city and give evidence. But now that I see how pale you are, how agitated, I can't insist on it or try to talk you into it."
3: "It's all right, Julia. I know how you feel. But if only Mrs. Marsh and that man Granger hadn't started bullying me, frightening me."
2: "Oh, Emily.
3: I want to go to court. Now that I'm sitting here safe in this room, I want to. I always wanted to. But I can't bring myself to say I will. Get cold all over when I think of actually doing it."
2: "Yes, yes, I know."
3: "No, you don't. You don't really. Nobody does. Not even Jake. Nobody knows how hard it is for me. Just making ordinary decisions that everyone makes. Like getting up in the morning and having a meal or going for a walk. Julia, I've got to force myself into those things. Force myself. If I get into that court and Granger starts bullying me, threatening me..."
2: "Don't build it up in your mind. No, I've been through this. I know what it's like. But when you get into court, it works out somehow."
3: "It isn't the same. Not for me."
2: "Well, no, perhaps it isn't.
3: When would you want me to go?"
2: "You will do it?"
3: "I didn't say that."
2: "I see. Well, I have to leave on the plane tomorrow morning at 11 o'clock.
3: "Oh, as soon as that?"
2: "I have to ask it, Emily. It's very important."
3: "Yes, but don't ask me to decide. I can't. I hate having to make up my mind about things in a hurry."
2: "I'll be here until the morning."
3: You won't force me to go if I don't want to?"
2: "No, I promise that. I won't force you. I couldn't bring myself to do that, Emily."
3: "Oh, Jake."
1: "Yes, it's me, Emmy. I wanted to have a word with you, Julia. I've come across something."
2: "Oh, what is it, Jake?"
1: "I'm not sure, but it could be something that'd be very important to your case."

0: Julia went outside with Jake, and he handed her a handful of papers covered with very careful handwriting. He said,
1: "What do you make of these?"
2: "What are they?"
1: "Not sure. Just read a few of these pages and tell me what you reckon."
2: Yes, I am. Jake, this reads as if my husband David had written
1: it. That's what I wanted to know.
2: Oh, where did you get these?
1: I found them stuck away in Bill Maddox's old room.
2: Is it Bill Maddox's handwriting?
1: Yeah, I'm pretty sure it is.
2: Then there's only one thing this can be. Bill Maddox had David's diary. He had it here in this house.
1: And he copied out some of the pages. Yeah, that's the way I figured it. You reckon this would be valuable in your court case?
2: Oh, Jake, I'm sure it would be. Granger's been trying to make the judge believe that there never was any diary, that everyone's been lying about it.
1: Then this would prove that Maddox had the diary.
2: I think so. I'd have to let John see these pages, of course. Whether a copy of the pages from the diary would be the same in court as the diary itself, I don't know about that.
1: I was pretty sure this would be important to your case. Well, there you are. You can take them back to the city with you.
2: Oh, yes, I certainly will. And thank you very much, Jake.
1: Good, that's all right. Emmy and me, we're on your side, you know.
2: I know that.
1: How was Emmy when you had to talk to her?
2: Oh, she's very upset. I can see what you mean. But I think she really does want to give evidence. She's just very frightened of going into court.
1: Yeah, I know. Is she going back to the city?
2: She doesn't want to make up her mind just now. I expect I'll have to wait and see how she feels about it in the morning.
0: The next morning, court assembled, and Judge Williamson opened proceedings with a request that the main arguments for both sides be concluded and new evidence presented as soon as possible. Then Norman Granger came forward and said to the judge,
3: "Your Honor, we are very desirous to conclude these proceedings. Therefore, if we can clear up the one matter which the court needs to consider..."
4: To what you refer, Mr. Granger?
3: "Our main argument for custody, Your Honor. The conduct of the child's mother, Julia Marsh."
4: "You have other matters you wish to raise with regard to the conduct of the mother, is that it?"
3: "Yes, that's it, Your Honor. There are a number of affidavits presented in the inheritance claim, and also sections of the transcript of that hearing which we wish to bring before the court."
4: "Very well, Mr. Granger. What are the affidavits?"
3: "Those of Harold Scott, Sergeant Dan Campbell, and Emily Andrews. Also, pages 76 and 77 of the transcript where Sergeant Campbell's oral evidence is recorded."
4: The clerk will set this written evidence before the court.
0: "Your Honor, we must raise an objection to this if it is intended to raise these matters again."
4: "Do you intend to further cross-examine witnesses with regard to this evidence, Mr. Granger?"
3: "I wish to call only one witness, Your Honor. The mother, Mrs. Julia Marsh."
0: "We must object to Mrs. Julia Marsh being called. We submit that she has made a full statement to this court on all the charges contained or inferred in these affidavits."
3: "Oh, I'm sure my friend objects to Julia Marsh being called, Your Honor. He knows that she's not in court. Or, for that matter, available to take the stand."
4: "Is this true, Mr. Justin?"
0: "It is obvious that my client is not in court. But that is not the point."
3: "We contend that it is the point, Your Honor. We have information that the mother has left the city."
0: "There is absolutely no purpose to be served in calling my client at this time. A friend simply wishes to capitalize on Mrs. Julia Marsh's absence from this court."
3: "We insist that she be called. And if she is not available, that a legitimate reason for her absence be given to this court."
4: "I must uphold Mr. Granger's request, Mr. Justin. Mrs. Julia Marsh must hold herself available for questioning throughout this hearing. If she's left the city without notifying this court, I will view this as an act of contempt towards this court."

The very thing that Julia had feared has now happened. While she is in Marston, Granger is insisting that she take the stand. Next, we will learn how John deals with this situation and of Emily's decision. So be listening when John Justin continues the story of his fight for a judgment for Julia.

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And that was 10cc with a great message, speed kills, and it certainly does. Okay, let's go with Boss Gags now with the Lido Shuffle. It's got a great beat, that song. And Boys Zone with All That I Need, Australian Crawl with the Boys Light Up.

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Well, we've almost come to the end of another day, and that little song certainly indicated that. It's a song done by a group called Escape, and the song is called Feels So Good. Go home, put your feet up, have a cuppa, have a coffee, or just simply relax. And now we're going to take Albert Hammond on his wonderful piece of music called The Peacemaker, and Coldplay with Trouble.

Well, it's almost time to go up to the top of the hour. My goodness, time goes so quickly. Let's bring you the Swingers with Counting the Beat. And if we have enough time, we'll certainly put in the Beatles with Blackbird. Thank you so much for your company.

0: This is New York City. I'm James B., and stay tuned now for The Man, with 2 hours of uninterrupted nostalgia, with the accent on jazz. And now, the sounds of satin. Tom Parker.
1: My thanks to you, James B., and hi, everyone. Tom Parker with you for the next 2 hours, our musical bag, nostalgia with the accent on jazz. Always a delight to spend these 2 hours together with you. This is our time. Our time to relive laid-back sounds of yesteryear. From New York, jazz, nice and easy.

Well, the singer Peggy Lee. Peggy Lee took a chunk out of the Duke Ellington music score, Anatomy of a Murder, put a set of lyrics to it, and away we go. She called it I'm Gonna Go Fishing. It was really a big success with its new title, and of course found much success with or without Peggy Lee's lyrics. Good sound, you bet. Jerry Mulligan Concert Jazz Band from 1960, and I'm Gonna Go Fishing. Mm-hmm. From Manhattan, this borough of New York City, we'd like to welcome in stations now throughout Australia, to all states, thanks to the Australian Community Radio Network, the network sponsored by ABRA, bringing you the music of the nation through community stations. Welcome to the sounds of New York City. Welcome. Lots of goodies coming your way over this two-hour foray into relaxation with yours truly, Tom Parker.

That's Paddy Austin, wonderful Paddy Austin, a performer who literally has fulfilled some 2, 3, 4 careers throughout her very exciting singing career. Not over yet, of course, I'm very happy to say. Performances from the age of 4 years at Harlem's Apollo Theatre. Let's see, singing jingles for commercials, backup singers behind people like Paul Simon, Frankie Valli, George Benson, Billy Joel. She sang duets with Michael Jackson, George Benson too. And of course, as a solo performer, well, just an outstanding list of credits belonging to this lady. 16 record albums. I could go on, but we only have a 2-hour show. Paddy Austin, just absolutely wonderful. So's that song, Hard, Hearted Hannah, the Vamp of Savannah. Well, he was one of the very first of the European musicians to become an accepted star of the American jazz circuit. Born in the UK, the West Midlands, talking about Dave Holland. Dave Holland was spotted playing bass by Miles Davis at Ronnie Scott's club in London. Shortly afterwards, Dave Holland joined up with Miles Davis, who was in the process of changing his band, his band personnel, shortly before recording the album In a Silent Way. What a beginning. Gee, what a beginning for Dave Holland, who went on to work with musicians like Anthony Braxton, etc., and of course forming several of his own groups, like this 1988 ECM album, the trio of Dave Holland on bass, of course, Steve Coleman on alto, Jack DeJohnette on drums, and the album is called Triplicate. Enjoy with me now the sounds of Dave Holland.

It's the sound of the trio belonging to the bass player Dave Holland. Dave Holland's bass and Steve Coleman on alto sax, Jack DeJohnette drums, and listening there to Triplicates. Indeed. It's a good album, isn't it? Enjoy it. ECM, the label. Two of a kind time right now. You're pairing up of a couple of song titles put together in sentence form, making that your two of a kind. Okay. Oh, we're saying hi to Ron Turn. Ron Turn of Sydney. Hi to you, Ron, and your two of a kind we thank you for. Goes like this. Emily, I could have told you so.

Emily, I could have told you so. It's Joe Mooney and the wonderful Carol Sloan. The late Carol Sloan, I might add. It's good tour of a kind. Very good, in fact. Thanks to Sydney's Ron Turn. Thank you, Ron. And let's hear from you again. We'll do it again next week. That's right. A couple of song titles put together in sentence form and making that, indeed, your tour of a kind. You're listening to From New York, Jazz Nice and Easy across Australia on the Community Radio Network. I'm Tom Parker. You know, before 1980, most nationally known British jazz musicians were white. As a major factor in changing this situation was the saxophonist known as Courtney Pine. Courtney Pine, who came from nowhere to become something of an icon. Courtney Pine was born in London in 1964. He was encouraged by the drummer John Stevens to form an organisation designed to attract black Britons to jazz. By 1990, he had launched a big band, made several records for major labels, as well as breaking into the American market. Courtney Pine, well, absolutely wonderful. Wonderful indeed. This is his album from 1995.

different, you agree? Called the 37th Chamber. Sax sounds from Courtney Pine. Interesting and a lot of fun. The album from 1995, the album called Modern Day Jazz Stories. Do a couple of love songs.

Irene Krall and Something to Live For, and prior to that, Johnny Hartman. And Why Did I Choose You? Just a couple of love songs right there. Japanese trumpet player Teramaso Hino in recent years has made quite an impact on the international jazz scene. Hino was born in Tokyo. He took to the sounds of Louis Armstrong all the way to, of course, Freddie Hubbard. And, of course, he knew that trumpet playing was his bag. All kinds of sounds with this man stateside. Teramaso Hino is a frequent visitor, visiting and sitting in with people over the years like Elvin Jones to Gil Evans, Dave Liebman too. Miles Davis was a favourite of his. This is a different album. It's a nice album. Hope you enjoy with me now the sounds of Teramaso Hino.

Very relaxing sounds belonging to the trumpet player Teramasa Hino. And it's a great oldie. It's a nice, when I say oldie, it's not that old, but it's not that young either. You Are So Beautiful. It's a pretty song, isn't it? Teramasa Hino's album is called Unforgettable. Indeed. Out of Sao Paulo, Brazil, a lady who not only looks great, plays a great piano as well. Her name, of course, Eliane Elias, who was from after studying at New York's Juilliard School of Music, she formed her own group called Steps Ahead, the best of both worlds belonging to the talents of this lady who is very comfortably at home with either Brazilian or American jazz and standards, be it vocally or in her piano playing, which is excellent. Going to do two sides now of the lady. Firstly, her vocal side, and we're going to listen to Estate. That's right, Estate. And then her piano and the composition by Charles Mingus, and I'll tell you all about that after we've played it.

Eliane Elias, the musician, the singer. In excess of some 30 albums featuring this lady, all of them good. Listening there to Estate, with some nice harmonica sounds there from Toots Thielemann. And then the Charles Mingus composition, East Coasting. Eliane Elias. From New York, this is Jazz Nice and Easy, serving Australia with laid-back sounds designed with only you in mind. Restful sounds to ease you in or ease you out of that helter-skelter day. In Manhattan, I'm Tom Parker. It's time for our special of the week, Sound Trilogy. Sound Trilogy, three tracks of that special guest, or a musical theme.

Ever since Stan Kenton disbanded his Innovations Orchestra in Los Angeles that year of 1951, both the local jazz and movie colonies have coexisted comfortably along California's coastline. Far from being beached, most of these ex-Kentonites, together with a number who'd previously been in Woody Herman's employ, soon found themselves leading a rather lucrative lifestyle that quickly translated into matching continental sports cars and casual wear. For most of those who worked Hollywood sound studios and stages by day, also blew jazz by night at local clubs. The commencement of Sunday afternoon jams at the Lighthouse on California's Hermosa Beach, May 29, 1949, signaled, unknowingly, the very beginnings of a jazz that would later be referred to as West Coast Jazz, that West Coast scene.

Howard Rumsey's Lighthouse All Stars from the year of 1955, and that Witch Doctor, the composition of Bob Cooper. California now, the early 1950s, the indigenous music scene had, in the quest for the almighty dollar, polarized along race lines, and white West Coast jazz was a true commercial reality. Its bright, primary-coloured leisure image was meant to reflect an optimistic and affluent post-war mood of prosperity. Not for these guys. The smoke and the shadows of New York's jazz collars or their cellars. No, none of that. Out on the coast, the air was fresh. Palm trees lined the avenues, and the big decision of the day was whether to surf or to golf. California style.

The tenor sounds of Dexter Gordon, polka dots and moonbeams, California style. With California's 1950s came the jazz and the image of a sun-drenched West Coast lifestyle. But long before that, jazz had been an integral part of the area's local nightlife, especially along LA's Central Avenue, what the Harlem of the West Coast, where Dexter Gordon was the key figure, along with Wardell Gray, Teddy Edwards, Sonny Chris, and Hampton Horse. A bustling location crammed with clubs such as Billy Berg's, the Jungle Room, and Jack's Basket, that nightly practiced and presented jukebox stars of the caliber of Slim Gaillard, Charles Brown, Louis Jordan, and Nat King Cole. And all that jazz, California style.

couple of tenor saxophonists, Wardell Gray, Dexter Gordon, and The Chase, California style.

Not long after its New Orleans birth, jazz had hopped the train and crossed America, and before 1920 had found another home in Los Angeles, California, thanks to the musicians such as Kid Ory and Jelly Roll Morton. Jazz traveled through these California years under different faces and disguises, and at all times remained an excitement. California Style. And that's our sound trilogy of the week.

From New York, this is Jazz Nice and Easy. I'm Tom Parker.

1938, the year the musicians Duke Ellington and alto saxophonist Johnny Hodges were the composers of The Jeepers Jumpin'. Jeep, of course, was the nickname of Johnny Hodges. Listening there to the tenor saxophonist Coleman Hawkins, his album called Duke Ellington Meets Coleman Hawkins. You know, a couple of musician-songwriters, names of Earl Hagen and Dick Rogers, wrote the composition called Harlem Nocturne. Wrote it for the Ray Noble Orchestra back in 1939. The composition, well, has travelled well since then, finding its way as the theme song for the big band of Randy Brooks. It peaked in healthy positions in the 50s and 60s on Billboard's Hot 100 charts. Harlem Nocturne notably appears in the 1983 American horror movie called Christine. Remember that one? And of course, became the theme song for that long-running television series Mickey Spillane's Mike Hammer. Singers too, from Mel Torme to Ernestine Henderson. Quite a picture, quite a package, right? Harlem Nocturne.

sounds of Eddie Harris, tenor saxophonist Eddie Harris, Kenny Barron on piano, Cecil McBee bass, and Ben Riley drums. Great sound. There Was a Time, Echoes of Harlem, the name of the album, Eddie Harris's quartet, and of course the track that we all know and enjoyed all those years, Harlem Nocturne.

From New York, Jazz Nice and Easy is produced in studios in Manhattan, New York City, and heard nationally across Australia on the Community Radio Network. Well, an old clock on the wall says we're out of here. It's time to close out our little soiree. Let's do it again next week. Same time, same place. Oh, I'll see you here. In New York, I'm Tom Parker.

Fred Hartley and his quintet starting us off on the show. Fred Hartley was on the piano and the violin was being played by Reginald Leopold. That was Songs of Jerome Kern, a medley, Dancin' Time, Do You Love Me, Why Do I Love You, and Old Man River. That was recorded in 1934. This show is called Down Memory Lane and it's brought to you courtesy of the Community Radio Network. My name is Streamer. Today I'm going to be bringing you loads of British dance bands, so I hope you can hang around and enjoy the music with me. 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And that next track up is called For You, Just You, My Baby.

The song's name is Not Bad. Recorded in 1934, the wonderful voice of Al Bowley in front of Ray Noble and his orchestra from an album, the Great London Dance Bands, 1930s and 1940s. And before that, Sid Lipton was with his Grosvenor House Band, Les Allen on the vocals, For You, Just You, My Baby. And that came from an album called Night Shall Be Filled with Music. That's a double album of Sid Lipton's work. And that track was recorded in 1932.

Goody Goody, that's a song I usually associate with Helen Ward with Benny Goodman and his orchestra, but just then we heard Henry Hall and the BBC Dance Orchestra with the three sisters as the vocalists. Now they're listed as Mary Ashworth, Molly and Marie. I have no idea if Molly and Marie are Mary Ashworth's sisters. I couldn't get that information at all. Anyway, that was lyrics by Johnny Mercer and the music is by Maddie Malnick, Goody Goody from 1930. And it followed on from Oscar Raban and his band. He has his band conducted by Harry Davis. And that track was I'll See You in My Dreams. This show is called Down Memory Lane. It's brought to you courtesy of the Community Radio Network and it's bringing you music from the first half of the 20th century. And today our feature is British dance bands.

Brazil, recorded in 1947 by Roberto Inglês, and he was on the piano with his orchestra. And Roberto was actually born in Scotland. His birth name is Robert Maxtone Inglês. When he was at the Royal Academy of Music studying orchestration and arrangement, he met another enthusiastic student who was keen on the Latin sound that was emanating from the London club scene, and that was Edmundo Ross, and he formed Ross's Rumba Romantics, and so they suggested that Robert change his name to Roberto Inglês to fall in line with the Latin image of the band. And so he did, and he went on to keep that name and continued to be playing that style of music. Before that, Indian Love Corps, Maurice Winnick and his orchestra, Sam Costa and Judy Shirley doing the duetting for us. Well, it must be time for another Sid Lipton track.

Recorded in 1935, that was Hands Across the Table, Henry Hall and the BBC Dance Orchestra with Dan Donovan on the vocals, followed on from Sid Lipton and his Grosvenor House Band, Les Allen on the vocals, and that was Pagan Moon, recorded in 1932. 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My name is Streamer, and I bring you music from the first half of the 20th century. 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It's half an hour into the show, and if you've listened to this show before, you'll know that it's time for our Silly Song with Streamer. And it's an eye-rolling one today. So here we are. Knock, knock. Who's there?

0: What's your name?
1: Mine is Sarah.
0: What's your name?
2: Mine is Emma.
0: What's your name?
3: Mine is Linda.
0: Okay, boys, just go outside. Who's there?
1: Sarah.
0: Sarah who?
1: Sarah Doctor in the house.
0: Who's there?
2: Emma.
0: Emma who?
2: Emma.

0: What's your name?
1: Mine is Shishel.
0: What's your name?
2: Mine is Oscar.
0: What's your name?
1: Mine is Sholly.
0: Okay, boys, just go outside. Who's there?
1: Shishel.
0: Shishel who?
1: Shishel have music wherever she goes.
0: Who's there?
2: Oscar.
0: Oscar who?
2: Oscar if she goes for you.

I'm fairly sure a few of those jokes would go over fabulously at Christmas lunch, so I do hope you were noting them down for future use. That was Knock Knock, Who's There? From 1936, Harry Roy and his orchestra with Harry, Bill Curry, Abe Romaine and assorted other people who are unnamed doing the vocals for us today and bringing us a bit of humour into the show. This is Down Memory Lane, and that was our silly song for today right here on Down Memory Lane. I'm rambling, aren't I? Right, next up we've got Harry Roy and his band again, this time Marjorie Kingsley singing.

Two tracks that dovetail together rather well, I thought. First up, we heard Sand in My Shoes. That was Harry Roy and his band, Marjorie Kingsley on the vocals from 1941. And then from 1944, Let Me Love You Tonight. That was Carol Gibbons and the Savoy Hotel Orpheans. We heard Leslie Douglas on the vocals. And I must say, I actually haven't really heard of Leslie Douglas before. Showing my ignorance in a public place. This is Down Memory Lane, brought to you by the Community Radio Network and bringing you great music from the first half of the 20th century. Today, a selection of British dance bands. Nat Ganella now with his New Georgians.

So many memories. That was Vera Lynn teaming up with Maurice Winnick and his orchestra. And before that, we heard We Three, Nat Ganella and his New Georgians with Ray Dexter on the vocals. And I have no idea when either of those tracks were recorded. Here's a couple of tracks that are a little more upbeat.

Anything Goes. That's Lou Stone and his band with the Radio 3. I have no idea who the Radio 3 are. I have tried to find out. Anything Goes, a Cole Porter composition, recorded in 1935, followed on from a 1936 recording, OK for Sound, Ambrose and his orchestra with Jack Cooper on the vocals. And it's time that I was out of here to take us to the end of the show. We've got Radio Times from 1934. This is the BBC Dance Band being directed by Henry Hall. You've been listening to Down Memory Lane, brought to you by the Community Radio Network and bringing you music from the first half of the 20th century. Next week, no theme at all, but it will include the Pied Pipers, Bert Ambrose and his orchestra, and Al Bowley with lots of other orchestras, or rather a variety of orchestras. You can get in touch with me, streamer88.5@gmail.com. I'd love to hear from you, and thank you for listening.

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1: In footy, control's a big part of the game. 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That someone could be your best mate. 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
2: RAD. 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

0: this is Ruby. You're tuned into Community Radio for YOU here in Rockhampton. It's right on the topic of Capricorn.
1: When the luggers all sailed away from Roebuck Bay on that fateful day, the diver on the B-19 was Nakamura. Not yet 21, from the land of the rising sun, his homeland was the island Okinawa. In the deepest holes of the Lacepede Shoals, to fulfill the pearling master's goals, went the diver from the B-19, young Nakamura. His quest for the

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The agony's in his eyes, an old Malay man cries,

to the Divers Cemetery at Broome, bearing gifts all deep in gloom. 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Headstones face the west, 1,000 divers lie at rest,

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someone who's won the jackpot prize. 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

0: 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This is Randy Stone. I cover the night beat for the Daily.
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0: Hi there. This is Randy Stone. I cover the night beat for the Daily. Stories start in many different ways. This one began with a cup of coffee and ended with a bitter taste.
1: Night Beat, starring Hop McGuire as Randy Stone.
0: Every once in a while, we all relax. We sit back smiling, smug, and complacent, and reflect to ourselves what a wonderful world it is. Yeah. When you see only the bright lights, you get pretty hard to convince that there are dark corners and shady sides to almost everything. Even a nation. A nation 150 million strong and founded on democratic principles, which are the epitome of the expression, brotherhood of man. And then suddenly we're jolted out of our smugness and complacency. We're jolted out and made to sit upright and take another look at those brave words printed in the Constitution's Bill of Rights. I was jolted out by an incident, or rather a series of incidents right in this, our fair city. I was brought bolt upright and made to take another look at not only the brave words carved out by our forefathers, but also at my fellow man. It had been one of those beautiful spring days the poets write about. Now it was 6 p.m. I just sauntered into the office ready to begin my nightly search for the pulse of the city. I'd done the right thing by a fillet steak. It was spring, and joy surged unabated from within my all-too-human breast. Even Farley, the night editor, couldn't faze me as he said,
2: "All right, Stone, we're not paying you to stare out of the window."
0: "Farley, I love you."
2: What?
0: "I love you. I love everybody, even editors, even night editors."
2: "What's the matter with you?"
0: "Take a look outside, Farley. It's spring. How can anyone feel anything but love for everyone on a day like this?"
2: "It's not day any longer. It's night, and you're on the job. And speaking of spring, suppose you spring out of here and get something faintly resembling a story."
0: "No poetry. That's the trouble with you, Farley. There's no poetry in you."
2: "There don't have to be. We've got a staff poet. He gets $50 a week to whip out a poem a day, and you get..."
0: I know. All right, Farley, I'm going."
2: "Oh, wait a minute. I've got something special for you."
0: "Special? You mean one of those romantic crime-busting things like they do in the movies?" "Oh, Farley, you're even beginning to act like an
2: idiot." "It's human interest stuff, though, and I got nobody else to send. The new government housing project opened today at the Lincoln subdivision in the 16th precinct."
0: "Well, sounds exciting. My column doesn't usually deal with real estate developments, though."
2: "There's been families moving in all day. Families that have been living in one-room walk-up since the war."
0: "And you think there's a story somewhere?"
2: "You always see how much you like people, any kind of people. Well, get on down there and write a nice folksy column about somebody's first night in a new home."
0: A nice folksy column about somebody's first night in their new home. Not exactly material for a Pulitzer Prize, but then you can't have a winner every night of the week. I coaxed the ancient relic that I lovingly call a car into action and drove quickly down to the Lincoln subdivision. It was a large project. Over 500 low-cost homes built by the government for the people with veterans given priority. A low down payment and 20 years to pay. Heaven to the working man. Not all the houses had occupants yet, but I noticed lights in several along one street, so I called a shot at random and pulled up in front of one of the cozy brick cottages.

0: Yeah?
1: How do you do? You don't know me, but I...
0: Oh, another one of our new neighbors, eh? Well, gee, this is swell of you to come around and make us feel at home like this.
1: Well, excuse me, you got me wrong. I'm not one of your neighbors, but I would like to meet you. I'm Randy Stone of the Daily. And...
0: Gee, the newspaper guy. Well, come on in, boy, and have a cup of coffee. Hey, Barbie, we got a visitor. Put the percolator on.
1: Oh, don't go to any trouble.
2: No trouble at all. Another one of our neighbors, Jim.
0: No, this is Randy Stone of the Daily. You know, that columnist. Oh, I'm sorry, Mr. Stone. I'm Jim Williams, and this is my wife, Barbie.
1: How do you do, Mr. Williams, Mrs. Williams?
2: How do you do?
1: I take it you've had a few new friends in already.
2: All day long, Mr. Stone, and they've been wonderful. We've helped move their pianos into their houses, and they've helped Jim with his heavy tools for his little workshop. Everybody's been so wonderful.
1: Well, that's pretty good for New York, Mrs. Williams. You know, some families can live side by side for years and never even introduce themselves.
0: Well, it sure isn't like that out here in Lincoln Sub. More like one big heavy family. See, by the way, what are you doing down here, Mr. Stone? Gonna put our names in the papers?
1: Well, I guess I am, if you don't mind. I'd just like to get your reactions to moving into your home.
0: Well, sit down, boy, and take a load off. Hear that, Barbie? He's gonna put our names in the papers. Bring out that coffee pot and fill up the cups.
1: Mrs. Williams made good coffee, and Jim Williams made good coffee. He was exuberant and happy as a kid with a new toy. He'd finally found a place to hang his hat. A home of his own.
0: Yeah. Now you look at this place, Mr. Stone. We're gonna do this room blue with gray trim, and our bedroom's gotta be rose pink, Barbie says.
2: Oh, now, Jim, you know you want it, too.
0: Yeah, I know it. I'm just kidding you, honey. Oh, it's great, Mr. Stone. You don't know what it's like. Why, the world is wonderful. I love everybody.
1: Hey, I think part of that's the spring. I was saying the same thing a little earlier.
2: No, no, it's not only the spring. It's the house and the people around us and, oh, everything. For almost 7 years, we've gone from room to room, from boarding house to boarding house. No hot water, no kitchen, and with Bobby getting older...
1: Bobby... who's Bobby?
2: Oh, he's our boy, Mr. Stone. He's 7 now.
1: Well, I'd like to meet him, get his reactions, too.
0: Well, you see, Mr. Stone, Bobby's been kind of bad today. We had to send him to bed early without his supper.
1: Oh. Well, kids can't be angels all the time.
0: Well, actually, it wasn't really his fault, but he just didn't know no better, so, well, you've got to teach him, I figure.
1: You must have wanted to teach him awfully badly to send him to bed with no supper. Couldn't you just tell him what he did wrong?
2: Well, we did that, Mr. Stone, but he still couldn't see the reason why it was wrong. Oh, he's too young to really understand, but we couldn't let him go on doing that.
1: What did he do, throw rocks at the new neighbors?
0: Oh, no, just the opposite. He was helping that Jackson family move in their furniture, and then he was playing with their kids.
1: The Jackson family, neighbors?
0: Well, in a way, yeah. Right across the street.
1: And what's the matter with them? They got leprosy?
0: That's not something you can joke about, Mr. Stone. They're niggers.
1: You mean they're colored?
0: I mean they're niggers, black as the ace of spades.
1: And Bobby helped them move in, and you've punished him.
0: Well, you got to do something, Mr. Stone. We can't have them making friends with them.
1: Why not?
0: They're niggers.
1: So was Dr. Ralph Bunch of the United Nations, George Washington Carver, the scientist.
0: Oh, yes, some of them are smart, all right, and don't know their place.
1: What is their place, Mr. Williams?
0: Well, they got Harlem.
1: With housing for 70,000 people, but Harlem has over 600,000 Negroes.
0: Well, that's just their tough luck. I waited a long time to get this house, and I don't want my kid contaminated by no niggers.
1: Contaminated. And where do you suggest they live?
0: I don't know. I don't care, just so long as they stay out of my way.
1: Jim Williams, just a normal, hard-working, middle-class countryman. A man who'd waited and saved for years, overjoyed at his new home, grateful of his neighbors' help and friendliness. That is, most of the neighbors. For when his voice gave mouth to the word nigger, his eyes shone with unreasoning hate. Why, I asked him.
0: Why? Well, they're dirty, they're smelly, they're shiftless. They louse up an area and lower the real estate values. You give them an inch and they take a mile. Never know their place. They're thieving cutthroats.
1: You sound as if you'd had a lot of experience with them.
0: Me? Nah, I never had anything to do with them, but I can tell you what they are. They're black...
2: Jim?
0: Oh, sorry, Barbie. But you know what I mean, though, don't you, Mr. Stone?
1: Yeah. Yeah, I think I do know what you mean. But does it really affect you this much to know that a colored family has finally found a home, too?
0: A home? They got another thing coming if they think they've found a home. I don't want them around me.
1: But they're here, right across the street. It's a fact. You have to face it. They have to live too, you know.
0: Yeah, I suppose they gotta live. But not around me. No, sir. Not if I got anything to say about it, they won't.
1: We dropped the subject, and I collected a few more bits of human interest for my column. The Williams family bade me a cheery goodbye and then offered to drop in any time I was out that way. I thanked them and left them by the front door. I was just about to get into my car when I noticed a light in the house across the street. This would be the Jacksons, the colored family's home. So I decided to drop in and see them, get their impressions, too. I could hear a radio and the murmur of voices as I knocked upon the door. The reaction was instantaneous and extraordinary. The light flicked out, the radio switched off, and the soft murmur of voices ceased abruptly. All was silence as I knocked again.
3: Where are you at?
1: I'm Randy Stone, Mr. Jackson. I'd like to talk with you.
3: Ain't no use talk with me. We staying.
1: You don't understand. I don't want you to leave.
3: Where are you from, white boy?
1: I'm from the Daily. I'm doing an article on the Lincoln Sub.
3: You go talk to white folks. You leave us alone. We don't hurt nobody.
1: Don't be frightened, Mr. Jackson. I only want to speak with you for a moment.
3: You all alone?
1: Yes.
3: Well, all right. You come in.
1: Thanks. Could we have some light?
3: Just a minute. I'll close the door first. Now, just what you want, white boy.
1: As the light gleamed on, it revealed a frightening scene. The room was about the same size as the Williams parlor. It was furnished in much the same way. But there, the resemblance ended. For whereas in the Williams home I had been greeted with smiles and laughter, the four persons in the Jackson household cowered in various postures of fear throughout the room. Mrs. Jackson and her two children were three of the most frightened individuals I have ever seen.
3: You say you want to talk? What about, white boy?
1: Well, I was just wondering if I could be of any help.
3: Can't nobody be any help to us. But ain't nobody gonna scare us into moving out. Wait a long time for this house and we gonna stay.
1: Oh, I'm right with you there, but I don't think you have any real need for worry.
3: No? You don't know white folk like I know them. But they not gonna scare us out. They do anything.
4: Wait! What? Go on and move out, niggers. We don't want you around here. That's just a broken window. But there'll be some broken heads if you ain't gone tomorrow.
1: The first act of violence had been taken. A stone hurled through the window in the dead of night with a disembodied voice shouting a threat of disaster. But to me, the voice was not disembodied. No, it had a name. It was my cheery, neighborly friend from across the street, Jim Williams.
5: You are listening to Nightbeat. Randy Stone continues his story.
1: After the rock was hurled through the window and I'd heard William's voice coming out of the night with his threat of further violence, I rushed to the door. But Mr. Jackson, the colored man who had finally found a home, stood barring my way. I know that voice, Mr. Jackson. I want to talk to that man. Willful destruction of property has always been a misdemeanor, if not a felony. It's against the law.
3: Law? You think any cop will come down here and arrest a man who broke a nigger's window? It's a white man's law, Mr. Stone.
1: White man's law?
3: Sure. There's laws for niggers and laws for white folk. But a white man can break a little old law like that against a nigger any day of the week. And he won't never even be questioned. Believe me, Mr. Stone, I know what I'm talking about. I watched smart niggers for a long time trying to fight for their rights. In the court of law, the decision most always goes against them. Even if they win, then it's worse than ever.
1: Worse? What do you mean?
3: Still gotta live, Mr. Stone. And if you ever win a case like that, you get marked down as a smart nigger. Just so you don't start putting on no airs, the white folk make things even tougher for you. They bump you and refuse to sell you things.
1: Bump you? What do you mean, on the street?
3: Yes, sir. I don't mean kill like the gangsters mean when they say bump. I mean just bump into you. My wife's come home a mess of bruises from being bumped into.
1: But how?
3: It's like this, Mr. Stone. One person bumps in here, don't even feel it. But say you got three or four city blocks to walk to do your shopping. And everybody in the street bump into you. Maybe 200-300 of them. They're all very polite. They say, excuse me, but they bump just the same. It don't take long to get that mess of bruises.
1: But they've got no right
3: to... No, they got no right to do it, but they does it. And you can't do nothing. And if I just keep my place and don't do nothing out of the way, maybe they'll forget about me in a couple of weeks.
1: Then you don't want me to call the police either.
3: Just make it worse for us, Mr. Stone. Believe me, I've been trying to handle situations like this for a long time now. Let me do it my way.
1: His way. Turning the other cheek. Just trying to get along in a world that refused to accept him as an equal. I left the Jackson house a few minutes later after promising that I wouldn't mention the incident in my column or try to have Williams brought to justice. I left my phone number with instructions to call if he needed anything. We parted friends. I had done nothing, but I felt that I was the first white man he had ever really trusted. It was only 2 days later that he phoned me. Yeah, Randy Stone.
6: Mr. Stone, I don't like the look of things. I'm starting to get scared now.
1: Mr. Jackson, why? What's wrong?
6: He started a bump in the day. My wife and I both got in bed. And then the kids.
1: Your kids? What about them?
6: The white folk kids got them at school. Beat them up pretty bad. And they're so little, Mr. Stone. I'm scared. What am I gonna do?
1: Where are you now?
6: At home, Mr. Stone.
1: Stay inside. I'll be there in 15 minutes. I reached the Lincoln subdivision in 10 minutes. When I was a block away from the Jackson's home, I saw the crowd. Not a big crowd, but about 25 men and women and 6 or 7 boys and girls. As I parked my car, the first person who caught my eye was Jim Williams. There was a little boy with him.
7: Get away from your mother's house.
8: Well, if it ain't Randy Stone. Say, you wanted to meet my boy Bobby the other night. Well, here he is now. Bobby, Randy Stone.
2: Howdy.
1: Hello, Bobby.
8: And what brings you down here again, Mr. Stone? Come to see the fun?
1: Fun?
8: Yeah. Hey, remember I was punishing Bobby the other night to teach him a lesson? Well, tell him what you done today, Bobby.
2: I got the other kids together and I told them we weren't gonna stand for no nigger kids in our school. We'd fix them.
8: Yeah. Go on, Bobby. Tell him the rest.
2: Well, so after school, we ganged up on them. We liked to kill them. Sent them home bawling like crybabies.
1: Those are the kids you played with the other afternoon?
2: Yeah. And I got sent to bed without no supper. I just didn't know no better. But I do now, huh, Dad?
8: Oh, I just had to teach you a lesson, that's all.
1: Yeah, you certainly taught him, Williams. Now he'll be a fine citizen.
8: Hey, you sound like you think I done something wrong. Oh, yeah, I remember now. You were sticking up for them. You ain't a nigger lover by any chance, are you, Stone?
2: Gee, a nigger lover.
1: I'm not much of a white lover at the moment, but I can tell you this. No, I didn't come down to watch the fun, Williams. I came down to help Jackson. Excuse me, I'm going in to see him.
8: Well, a real nigger lover. Hey, fellas, look what we got here. A nigger lover.
2: Yeah, a nigger lover.
1: I'm going in to call on a citizen of a democracy.
9: He ain't no citizen. He's a nigger.
8: Yeah, he's a nigger.
9: Nigger lover.
8: Nigger lover.
9: Nigger.
8: Hey, Stone. We gave you some coffee the other night. Here's an egg to go with it.
9: Nigger lover.
8: Nigger lover.
1: That's your first mistake, Williams. I hope you don't make any more.
3: Get inside quick, Mr. Stone.
1: Thanks.
3: Here. I'll clean that egg off you with this towel.
1: Thanks.
3: I'm sorry I called you down here, Mr. Stone. Don't know what I thought you could do. I was just so scared.
1: Oh, don't apologize. Good heavens, Mr. Jackson, what's happened here?
3: Huh? Oh, the windows, they broke them all in with rocks and rotten eggs.
1: I didn't notice from outside. I was too busy getting through that crowd. How's your wife, the kids?
3: They're taking it easy, Mr. Stone. They're lying down. They've been hurt pretty bad. What am I gonna do, Mrs. Stone?
1: There's only one thing to do. Call the law. But don't argue, Mr. Jackson. There's a crowd outside who've broken every window in your home. If you stick your neck out there, they'll attack you. They've already attacked me, technically, but I think that's as far as it'll go. Where's the phone?
3: There in the corner.
1: Thanks. Hello, operator?
10: Yes, sir?
1: This is Greenview 86599. Please connect me to the nearest police station. Emergency.
10: 1 moment, please.
1: Barnes. Lieutenant, this is Randy Stone.
10: Oh, hi there, Randy. Long time no see.
1: Look, Lieutenant, I haven't got time for chatter now, but can you hop in a car with a couple of your biggest boys in blue and get right over here?
10: Hey, you in trouble?
1: Me and four other people.
10: Okay, be right over. What's the...
1: Hello? Hello, Lieutenant? Hello?
3: Was you cut off, Mr. Stone?
1: Yeah, I'll say I was cut off. It's just dead air. No buzzing sound, no nothing. Somebody outside has cut the phone wire to the house. They mean business.
3: But what are we going to do then?
1: I'll have to go for them in my car. It's right outside.
3: But them white folks out there, they don't like you none.
1: I'm not too proud of it at the moment, but I'm white too. They may jeer and yell, but I'll be all right. I'll be back as soon as I can.
11: Was you making a phone call, nigger?
12: Hey, let's give him the folks of this.
13: Yeah, let's give him the folks of this.
12: Come on, fellas. Form a line. Show this nigga lover how it feels.
13: Yeah, yeah, yeah, give him the folks of this.
12: You want to get to your car, don't you, Stone? Only one way to get there.
13: They're on first.
12: Yeah.
13: Pardon me.
12: Yeah.
1: The first bump almost sent me sprawling.
13: Pardon me.
1: I managed to keep my feet and went plodding on. Time and again, I was bumped so viciously I did fall heavily to the ground. Finally, I reached my car. All right. Now you've had your fun.
12: Fun? What are you going to do? Going to put our names in the paper, Stone? I wouldn't if I was you.
1: Williams, I'm not only going to put your names in the paper, but if anything happens to the Jackson family while I'm gone, I'll see that every one of you spends some time in jail. At the police station, Lieutenant Barnes and three of his men were waiting for me.
14: Hop in the squad car, Randy. We just traced your call and we're going out there. What's up?
1: Lieutenant, a whole family is in danger.
14: Family? Why?
1: They're black. They're Negroes. It's a white community.
14: Oh, well, why didn't you tell me? Turn back, Jake. Only a bunch of...
1: Oh, no, you don't. I'm calling on you as a public servant to do your duty.
14: I know. You pay your taxes. But, Randy, this is dynamite.
1: I'll say it is. A family's being driven from their home by mob rule.
14: But they're only niggers.
1: They're citizens. Now, do your duty or I'll make the biggest stink in this town that ever happened.
14: Okay. We can't do nothing. Go on out there, Jake.
1: And make it fast. When we reached the Jackson house again, the mob had grown to over 100. And now I was thunderstruck. For in the front lawn, surrounded by the circle of whites, stood the four colored Jacksons. I could see terror in their eyes by the light of the flickering torches.
14: All right, let us through. Stand aside there. That's the family, Randy.
1: That's them, the Jacksons. You'll be okay now, Mr. Jackson. The lieutenant will throw a guard around your house.
12: Ain't no need to know that, Stone. Trouble's all over.
1: I'll say it's over. Mr. Jackson, you can make these people pay for any damage they've done. I'll be a witness.
3: Never mind, Mr. Stone. I won't be going in no court.
1: What? But
0: we just came to a little deal, didn't we, Jackson?
3: Yes, sir, Mr. Williams. We come to a deal.
1: Hey, but what's going on here? You've got these people dead to rights.
3: We're moving out, Mr. Stone. We're moving out in the morning.
1: But you don't have to. Don't you understand? The law...
3: Believe me, Mr. Stone, it'll be easier this way. And there won't be no more trouble.
1: Mr. Jackson, tell me. Did these people threaten to burn your house down?
0: Yeah. Go ahead and tell him, Jackson.
3: No, sir. They wouldn't do nothing like that. We just moving out. We're gonna be good, niggas.
0: That's the way, Jackson. You said it real good. Me and some of the boys will be around in the morning. We'll help you pack.
1: And that's the story. They moved away from their long-awaited home the next day. Life returned to normal down at the Lincoln subdivision. Me? I went back to the office and stared for a long time at a printed message in our Constitution. It says, "We hold these truths to be self-evident, that all men are endowed by the Creator with certain inalienable rights, that among these are life, liberty, and the pursuit of happiness." Inalienable rights. Yeah. Copy, boy.

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1: 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Others in the cast were Margaret Christensen, Ted Smith, Bruce Stewart, Nyree Thompson, Stuart Finch, and David Nettheim. 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

on to be Australia's largest independent media sector, but have retained our grassroots base. 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

0: Perinatal anxiety and depression affects up to 1 in 5 new mums and up to 1 in 10 new dads. PANDA provides a national perinatal mental health helpline for parents and their families, support people and healthcare providers, as well as a wide range of online information and support, including a chatbot and a mental health checklist. We caught up with PANDA CEO Julie Bornenkopf and asked for her advice for newer expecting parents who are unsure about taking the first step and reaching out for some support.
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You're tuned into Community Radio 4YOU here in Rockhampton. It's right on the topic of

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Everyone loves a good time, good friends, some music and maybe a few drinks. But when you're having a good time, don't let yourself or your mates take it on the road. 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
1: I'm Mark Dransfield. The Prime Minister has joined world leaders in demanding tougher guardrails for artificial intelligence. More from federal politics reporter Nelson Scott.
2: Anthony Albanese and 21 other leaders have signed a statement at the UN in New York pushing for stricter AI regulations. The declaration calls for mandatory safety checks, shared global standards, and tighter oversight of high-powered AI models. Neither the US nor China have signed the statement, but Mr. Albanese argues we need to harness the technology's benefits without risking public safety.
3: Humans need to be in control of it.
2: The Prime Minister has also launched Australia's bid for a seat on the UN Security Council. Opposition leader Angus Taylor insists his priorities are backwards.
4: This Prime Minister should get serious about Australians' security in Australia.
2: Nelson Scott, Canberra.
1: Queensland police allege a Maryborough teenager was just days away from a random attack on the public. After a tip-off to counter-terrorism detectives, a search warrant was executed on a home on August 27th with several electronic devices and other items seized. Detective Inspector Chris Knight says police acted swiftly to nullify any threat to the public.
5: There were three public locations that were identified, but the targets themselves in the majority were going to be random individuals. All I'll say is that it was within days of the matter first coming to the attention of police.
1: The boy faces three charges, including preparing to cause death or grievous bodily harm, possessing a knife in public, and possessing violent extremist material. Meantime, a 15-year-old who sent two Perth schools into lockdown has been let off.

Oh, a recording made in Sydney there. That was, of course, called Going for a Walk. Cassandra Oscar was the singer. Simon Parenchi was playing the trumpet there. And with those two, we had Casey Golden on piano, Matt Lamb bass, Chris Fields playing the drums. A release from August of 2026, Cassandra Oscar. Well, now a release from 2025, November of that year, with the leading light, the veteran bass player, Dwayne Dolphin. Wonderful name, Dwayne Dolphin. The album's called Let the Music Play, and he's here with a number of young musicians from the Pittsburgh area. And what's interesting about this track is that he's got a guy playing the steel pan. So quite a Caribbean sound to this. And, well, a well-known tune. Written by Sonny Rollins, this is St. Thomas.

St. Thomas there, Sonny Rollins composition, performed there by a sextet led by Dwayne Dolphin. And that was Victor Provost playing the steel pan, which gave a lovely feel to that. The album's called Let the Music Play. You're listening to some jazz with Ross Williamson. A Canadian singer now, a lady in her mid-20s called Ali Nunez. She's released an album called Blue Room with a couple of very senior musicians. With her, she's got the guitarist Peter Bernstein, the American, who's now in his 50s. And the bass player is Neil Swainson, a Canadian, who's now 70. So, yeah, she's got lots of seniority to advise her as she's performing and recording this. The album is called Blue Room. This is Ali Nunez with a Rodgers and Hart tune from 1936. Lovely song.

That was a group led by the drummer Ulysses Owens Jr. And I guess you could tell from the amount of drumming that he was in charge. He had with him five musicians, so a sextet. The one that I know best is Benny Benack III, the trumpeter and sometimes singer. That was called Touch Me, I'm Sick. And it came from the archive of a grunge band called Mud Honey. If I tell you the album is called Kind of Grunge, that will give you an idea of the mood of it. It's, I suppose, a discovery by Ulysses Owens that there was some interesting music in the grunge genre. So he's called it Kind of Grunge instead of Kind of Blue, although we did have a reference to Kind of Blue during that track there. Interesting sound, though, and certainly some fine musicianship. Kind of Grunge, Ulysses Owens Jr. and Generation Y. Generation Y is the bunch of younger musicians with him. Recording made in Vancouver. That one, the Drumeo Studio, is where he's based at. Drumeo, an online drumming educational platform, I guess. Before that, we heard Ali Nunez, a Canadian, singing There's a Small Hotel, a lovely song. Well, to Australia now, to Sydney, in fact. Body K and the Sweet Patooties, an all-female band, five of them, and they've released an album called Open Doors. This is the title track.

Bonnie Kay and the Sweet Patooties from Sydney there. The album's called Open Doors, and that was the title of that track. This is Hot, Sweet and Jazzy, a program made at The Pulse in Geelong for the Community Radio Network. Look us up on Facebook and email hotsweetandjazzy@gmail.com. The pianist Jean-Baptiste has released a series of recordings. He calls them the Baptiste Piano Series. And the idea is that he's drawing from the high art of Mozart and Beethoven, as well as Thelonious Monk. Baptiste has said, "I think canon of high art needs to consistently be re-evaluated and expanded." And that's certainly what he does in this series. As a teenager in New Orleans, Jean-Baptiste split his time between formal piano competitions by day and freewheeling jazz clubs by night. So he certainly got into both worlds. Here's a track from his Black Mozart album. It's called Molto in Cayo Hueso. Cayo Hueso is Key West, and it's a ward of central Havana, a working-class neighborhood. Jean-Baptiste, bit of solo piano. Molto in Cayo Hueso.

pianist Jean-Baptiste there. And I guess you give the composing credits for that to Mozart and Baptiste. That was called Molto in Caio Hueso from Jean-Baptiste's album Black Mozart. One of three in his piano series. You're listening to some jazz with Ross Williamson. Sydney singer Tilly Street now. She's released an album called All at Sea, which she's performing with the guitarist Arthur Washington, he of the Sexy Tet, son of the Washing Machine, Andrew Scott playing the piano, Max Alduca bass, and Abby Constable is the drummer in this group. Tilly Street is doing the singing, and here it's Let the Right One In.

Chilly Street there from her 2026 album All at Sea, and that was called Let the Right One In. Well, from Sydney over to Berlin now, and the next one in the series put together by the ACT label called Jazz at Berlin Philharmonic. This is number 19, recording made in the Chamber Music Hall in the Berlin Philharmonie, a 60s concert hall built just back from Potsdamer Platz. Now, the Swedish trombonist Nils Landgren is having a bit of a moment, I think. Seems to be very hard-working, appearing in lots of things, and he's leading the group here. It was part of the celebrations for his 70th birthday. And he's performing here with it's a quintet, but he's got some brass players from the Berlin Philharmonic Orchestra, which would add a touch of class to any gathering. The music on this album was written by Joe Sample. Joe Sample, a keyboards player who passed away in 2014. He was part of that group, the Jazz Crusaders, along with many others. We're going to hear a vocal performance featuring the voice of Nils Landgren. It's an extended version of the song, and I think it's pretty good. It starts quietly, but then builds up. So on this, we've got Nils Landgren singing and playing the trombone, Michael Voldi playing the piano. On bass, we've got Lars Danielsson. The drummer is Wolfgang Hafner, so they're all very well-known musicians in Germany. Magnus Lindgren plays reeds and flute, and those members of the Berlin Philharmonic as well. This is called Soul Shadows.

Soul Shadows there was at Quintet, plus Berlin Philharmonic members, led by the trombonist and singer in that case, Nils Landgren. That's from the album on the ACT label, Jazz at Berlin Philharmonic, 19. Song there written by Joe Sample and the words by Will Jennings. Soul Shadows. Quite a different feel to that than perhaps it had in the days of Herbert von Karajan. Well, let's round out the hour with another song. And this is from a singer who's just come to my notice, although this album was released in May of 2025. The album's called I Get Ideas. The singer is Dawn Lambeth. And she's one of those singers who respect the song. She's chosen some lovely tunes for this album. We're going to hear one of them. And she's performing here with a sextet, notably the Seattle reeds player, Jacob Zimmerman. This is... very nice. Dawn Lambeth with You Are My Lucky Star.

Dawn Lambeth there from her album I Get Ideas. And that song written by Naceo Herb Brown and Arthur Freed back in 1935. Look out for Dawn Lambeth. It's a lovely voice. And so ends Hot, Sweet and Jazzy for another week. Thanks for your company. Our email address is hotsweetandjazzy@gmail.com. And we're on Facebook too. See you again next time. Until then, bye-bye from Ross Williamson.

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We play a vital role in the Australian media ecosystem, providing a voice for communities that are underserved by commercial and public broadcasters. 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

Hey, this is Elise Perry from the Australian women's cricket team for RAD, recording artists, actors and athletes against drink driving. Everyone loves a good time, good friends, some music and maybe a few drinks. But when you're having a good time, don't let yourself or your mates take it on the road. Behind the wheel or on foot, the road's no place for anyone who's been drinking. Plan ahead by arranging a designated driver who won't drink or pull your money for a taxi. Because mates don't let their mates drink and drive.

0: Hi, this is James Rain for RAD. As a parent, you want to know that you can trust your teenager not to drink and drive, yet they could find themselves in the awkward position of getting into a car with another driver who's been drinking. That's when they need to know that they can trust you not to grumble when they ask you for money for a taxi or to come and pick them up, no matter what the time or the place.
1: RAD. Recording artists, actors and athletes against dumb driving.

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1: I'm Mark Dransfield. The Prime Minister has joined world leaders in demanding tougher guardrails for artificial intelligence. More from federal politics reporter Nelson Scott.
2: Anthony Albanese and 21 other leaders have signed a statement at the UN in New York pushing for stricter AI regulations. The declaration calls for mandatory safety checks, shared global standards, and tighter oversight of high-powered AI models. Neither the US nor China have signed the statement, but Mr. Albanese argues we need to harness the technology's benefits without risking public safety.
3: Humans need to be in control of it.
2: The Prime Minister has also launched Australia's bid for a seat on the UN Security Council. Opposition leader Angus Taylor insists his priorities are backwards.
4: This Prime Minister should get serious about Australians' security in Australia.
2: Nelson Scott, Canberra.
1: Queensland police allege a Maryborough teenager was just days away from a random attack on the public. After a tip-off to counter-terrorism detectives, a search warrant was executed on a home on August 27th with several electronic devices and other items seized. Detective Inspector Chris Knight says police acted swiftly to nullify any threat to the public.
5: There were three public locations that were identified, but the targets themselves in the majority were going to be random individuals. All I'll say is that it was within days of the matter first coming to the attention of police.
1: The boy faces three charges, including preparing to cause death or grievous bodily harm, possessing a knife in public, and possessing violent extremist material. Meantime, a 15-year-old who sent two Perth schools into lockdown has been let off with a warning. He was arrested following reports he was carrying an edged weapon. However, police say there's insufficient evidence.

Hi, welcome to Flashback to the 60s. Another 10 years of music and magic that changed all our lives. From Liverpool to Los Angeles, from the Beatles to the Beach Boys. You'll hear it all and more.

And on today's program, Roger Moore is the saint, Marilyn Monroe talks about her personal happiness, and we eavesdrop as JFK talks to Harry Truman.

Book it in, Dano, at number 4 from 1969 for The Ventures and Hawaii Five-O. Now here's the number 18 sound for Paul Revere and the Raiders. 1969.

0: the Beatles and the Ballad of John and Yoko, number 8 from 1969.
1: 60s TV.
2: There's only one person who can stop it. You, Simon Templar.
0: Simon Templar was a modern-day Robin Hood played by Roger Moore. The character was created by Leslie Charteris, and as Roger explains, he wanted to purchase the rights to the character.
3: I tried to buy the rights, but I didn't have enough money at the time, or Leslie Charteris wasn't interested in selling to television, which put the price up. So when I was approached, I was delighted to do it. I felt it was a character for a running TV series, that had a built-in premise. Sort of part Superman, a natural hero. Things one's not allowed to do on television because of censorship. The hero must always be white. I think that a hero, heroes don't exist as far as I'm concerned. I think that people who've read the books know that the saint was a crook, although we never say it in television.
4: Whether

0: from the Broadway musical Golden Rainbow. That's Sammy Davis Jr., number 11 from 1969.
1: Music is our business, and business is booming.

Number 8 from 1968 for Tommy Boyce and Bobby Hart. Boyce was to die at the age of 55 years of age from a self-inflicted gunshot. Hurry,

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0: Don't take your love to town. Oh, Ruby, for God's sakes, turn around.
1: Number six on Billboard from 1969, Kenny Rogers and the First Edition.
2: 1968.
1: And the Letterman with their number seven hit.
3: Cooler than an ice cube in the middle of winter.

0: A very special outing is at 310 Social Hub. Yes, you can come along, join all of the folk at the social dance at 310 Social Hub. Now, there's old time and new vogue every Tuesday morning, 9 a.m. through till midday, and then on Friday evenings, 7 p.m. until 11 p.m., and supper is provided. There is group and private lessons also available for those folk who feel they might like to brush up on some of the beautiful dances. Now, that can be arranged by calling Jenny or Peter, and a number for that is at the end of this promotion. Now, there is a small charge applicable on all occasions, and of course that does assist with payment of hall and band fees. So, for fun, friendship, and a great opportunity to be able to dance and enjoy the music, go along to the 310 Social Hub. Remember, the days are Tuesday morning, 9 a.m. till noon, and Friday evenings, 7 p.m. till 11 p.m. And of course, on those occasions, supper is provided. And as I said, if you want to brush up on any of the dances, there is group or private lessons also available. The phone, Jenny, on 044-721-1951, or Peter on 0488-392-290. I'll repeat that for you. Jenny on 044-721-951, or Peter on 0488-392-290. An absolutely beautiful opportunity for you to go along and enjoy the great music and dance your heart away.
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0: The Crazy World of Arthur Brown, a number two Billboard hit from 1968.
1: Do I feel happy in life? Hope I'm finding happiness. Right? Well, for me, I find it very stimulating to keep studying and working. I'm not just generally happy. If I'm generally anything, I guess I'm generally miserable. I would like to be more sociable than I am. Sometimes I'll chat when I'm not pleased, but sometimes the work itself requires that I'm quiet and to myself more. And other days, like doing a musical number, I try not to get too... I like to be more outgoing. It's because I could easily be alone. It doesn't bother me to be alone. Some people I know, they don't like to be alone. I don't mind it. Because I think I have also a gay side to me, also a sad side. And I think that's the way with people also. But there is something in people where they need solitude.

0: Our flashback, Marilyn Monroe talks about her personal happiness. And followed appropriately, The Platters, Only You, re-recorded a slightly longer version in 1966. Love Affair.
1: Once a week, James Barrington takes a trip down memory lane, defrosts that magical decade, and flashes back to the 60s.
0: Now here's a standout performance by an 18-year-old Steve Ellis, Love Affair, and A Day Without Love.

0: The Marmalade from 1968, and Lovin' Things, their UK hit.
1: Yes, sir.
2: President Truman, please.
1: Thank you. Hello.
3: Yes? Hello.
1: He'll be with you in just 1 minute, Mr. President.
3: All right. All right.
2: Hello?
3: Hello, this is Harry Truman.
2: Hello, how are you, Mr. President?
3: Well, I'm all right, and I'm just pleased to death the way these things came out.
2: Well, we'll just stay at it, and just wanted to bring you up to date on it. We got a letter from him on Friday night, which was rather conciliatory on these withdrawals. Then on Saturday morning, 12 hours after the other letters received, we got this entirely different letter about the missile bases in Turkey.
3: That's the way they do things.
2: Then, then we rejected that. Then they came back with and accepted the earlier proposal. So I think we're going to have a lot of difficulties, but at least we're making some progress about getting these missiles out of there. And in addition, I think that Khrushchev's had some difficulties in maintaining his position. My judgment is that it's going to make things tougher in Berlin, because the fact he's had something of a setback in Cuba is going to make him rougher in Berlin. But at least it's a little better than it was a couple of days ago.
3: Well, you're on the right track, and you just keep after them. That's the language they understand, just what you gave them.
2: All right, good.
3: They've been asking me for comments, and I said the President of the United States, no man can comment on it.
2: All right, okay, good. Take care. I'll be in touch with you.
3: All right.
2: Thank you, Mr. President.
3: I certainly appreciate the call.
2: Oh, thank you, Mr. President.

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1: What does it mean to be a designated driver? It means you're the friend who's agreed not to drink, not the person who's had the least to drink. It actually takes guts and shows you care about your friends. Face it, you screw up and your whole life changes. 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You'll make the roads safer for all of us.
2: RAD. 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

0: Brooklyn-born Gary Lewis and the Playboys and their number 19 Billboard hit, Sealed with a Kiss.
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1: I'm Mark Dransfield. The Reserve Bank says the federal government could help boost productivity by slashing red tape. The latest intergenerational report assumes productivity will grow by just 1% a year over the next four decades. The central bank will meet next week with economists predicting a fourth interest rate hike this year. RBA Governor Michelle Bullock says the government has options to fuel economic growth.
2: Growth in productivity has been slowing over decades. And look, there are things governments can do. They can remove red tape, they can make it easier for businesses to invest, they can make it rewarding for businesses to innovate.
1: Almost 400 Queenslanders have been charged as part of a drug trafficking and organised crime crackdown. Shannon Johnstone reports.
3: 560 search warrants were executed as part of a joint operation, including Queensland Police, along with the Australia and New Zealand Illicit Drug Working Group, aimed at disrupting organised crime networks across the two nations. Officers seized 71 firearms, 17 vehicles, more than $2 million in cash, and just over a tonne of illicit drugs during the operation between September 14 and 18. More than 1,200 people, including 380 Queenslanders, were charged with 1,600 offences. Shannon Johnstone, Brisbane.
1: Major US news networks have suspended coverage of Donald Trump after several journalists were banned from the White House. The move leaves official President

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Our phone number is 4927 2444. 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And now it's over to our breakfast presenter with some great news, weather, and of course, lots of great music.

0: Hi, Ben Lee here for Rad. I see a lot of things at gigs, mostly people having a good time and a few drinks. 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So if you plan to drink, plan ahead. Arrange a designated driver who won't drink or stay the night at a friend's place. Remember, music lives and you should too.
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1: What does it mean to be a designated driver? It means you're the friend who's agreed not to drink, not the person who's had the least to drink. 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You'll make the roads safer for all of us.
2: RAD. 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

0: Perinatal anxiety and depression affects up to 1 in 5 new mums and up to 1 in 10 new dads. PANDA provides a national perinatal mental health helpline for parents and their families, support people and healthcare providers, as well as a wide range of online information and support, including a chatbot and a mental health checklist. We caught up with PANDA CEO Julie Bornenkopf and asked for her advice for newer expecting parents who are unsure about taking the first step and reaching out for some support.
1: 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And really importantly, we need to see these little mental and physical flags as points of time where we can change something. 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
1: What does it mean to be a designated driver? 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

We are looking at partly cloudy conditions, a medium chance of showers most likely in the morning and afternoon. Winds easterly 25 to 35 knots, with overnight temperatures falling to between 10 and 17, with daytime temperatures reaching around 30 degrees. Thursday is again expected to be partly cloudy, with overnight temperatures between 11 and 17, daytime temperatures reaching the mid to high 20s.

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Everyone loves a good time, good friends, some music and maybe a few drinks. But when you're having a good time, don't let yourself or your mates take it on the road. 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Because mates don't let their mates drink and drive.

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0: It's time to spruce up the floors in the house.
1: They are looking a little old. Your carpet, tiles, Mandy. If it can be laid on your floor, Watts Brothers Carpet One will have seen it, sold it and installed it.
0: Really?
1: Focus, Mandy. There's also window coverings.
0: Curtains?
1: Mandy, the neighbours. They also do carpet, vinyl and tiles, both ceramic and vinyl. Timber? It's a big showroom, or they can come to you.
0: Really?
1: Watts Brothers Carpet One on Elphinstone Street.

0: turn his suspension. The 33-year-old hit with the ban for an off-the-ball strike on Hawthorn's Jack Ginnivan in Saturday's prelim final. It will be his first suspension in his 320-game career, and it comes ahead of one of his biggest. Neil will now watch his former side Fremantle and the side he won the past two premierships with battle out for history at the MCG. The club can appeal. Jack Fenwick reporting.
1: Test rugby is in full swing this week with the Wallabies and Wallaroos in action. The Wallabies host South Africa in Perth on Sunday after the Wallaroos take on Scotland in Edinburgh. Star prop Eva Kapani says her side are desperate to win after last week's narrow loss to France.
2: We've shown ourselves that we can do it and we can compete against the top teams in the world. I think for us, our comms and messaging has been, let's do it for 80 minutes.
1: And Roosters halfback Sam Walker's been named at halfback for Friday's NRL preliminary final against the Dolphins. He returns less than a month after ankle surgery. Australian Independent Radio News.
3: Taking a look at the weather now from the Department of Meteorology. For today, Wednesday, the 23rd day of September, we are looking at partly cloudy conditions, a medium chance of showers most likely in the morning and afternoon. Winds easterly 25 to 35 knots, with overnight temperatures falling to between 10 and 17, with daytime temperatures reaching around 30 degrees. Thursday is again expected to be partly cloudy, with overnight temperatures between 11 and 17, daytime temperatures reaching the mid to high 20s.
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3: Welcome now to the 6 o'clock hour of our brekkie program. You're with Di. We are going right up until 9 o'clock, and I certainly hope that you managed to get out of bed on the right side and that you're feeling great, and it certainly looks like it's going to be a really, really pleasant day. Mind you, it is getting warm fairly quickly, isn't it? And I guess you probably noticed that through the night. Okay, let's go with Buddy Holly with Heartbeat, Rosemary Clooney with This Old House, and then the Fleetwoods with Come Softly to Me. Now, that'll take us into today's episode of the Castlereagh Line.

summer, come winter, from June through till May, we do it just right, the Castlereagh way. Our aim is to please, that is our design, serving you on the Castlereagh line. Yanna, Yerrika, Yawen, Yaliba, Yepoon, Yamba, Yalbaru, Maitland, Mudgee, Maury, Maru, Yamolong, Minto, Marangaroo. We've traveled all roads, our name to enshrine in history as the Castlereagh line.

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1: By flood or famine, no cause for dismay. We'll get you through the Castlereagh way. 1, 2, 3, 4, 5, 6, 7, 8, 9. You can count on the Castlereagh line. Jackson, Jimna, Jericho, Junda, Black Plains, Black Swamp, Bud, Maru, Lismore, Lithgow, Lansdowne, Langothland, Wanko, Wenlock, Waterloo. We've travelled all roads our name to enshrine in history as the Castlereagh line.
2: Either you're a very rich man or a very foolish one.
3: Maybe I'm both.
2: I really know nothing whatever about you, Charles. I don't even know if the little you've told me is true.
3: I'm in a position to give the children a good life, to see they get every opportunity.
2: If we were to be married, I'd want to go back to Australia. I'd want the children to live there. The climate's so much healthier.
3: We were on our way back to Australia. Delia Pond and I and her three children aboard the cargo vessel Ulysses. Without doubt, it was a better place for the children to live. As to the climate being healthier, in a literal sense, perhaps. In the broad sense, for me, it was decidedly unhealthy. I was, after all, still wanted by the police for the murder of Delia's husband. They had a description of me, a witness who could identify me. I'd resolved never to go back, though I suppose I'd known that somehow I would, if only to see Lottie again.
4: Don't do anything till you discuss it with me. Promise me, darling.
5: But the best thing I can do for you, Lottie, is to get out of your life and stay out.
4: Aren't you giving up rather easily?
3: Maybe I had given up rather easily. Maybe I'd taken the easy way out altogether. If so, the day of reckoning was probably not too far away. We were off the coast of Portugal. The sea was placid. The night air was warm.
2: Charles? I thought you'd gone to bed.
3: I thought you had.
2: I couldn't sleep.
3: I couldn't either.
2: I suppose it's not to be wondered at, considering the enormous dinner we had. I've never eaten so much in my life as I have over the last few days. I shudder to think what it'll do to my waistline.
3: It hasn't done too much harm to it so far.
2: You're not happy about going home, are you?
3: Why wouldn't I be?
2: I don't know, but you aren't. I said before I had the feeling you were running from something. I still have that feeling. It's stronger than ever. And whatever the something is, I have the feeling it's waiting for you back in Australia.
3: Oh, you should have been a gypsy.
2: Gypsy?
3: With a crystal ball. Are you sure you aren't?
2: Is it something to do with Lottie?
3: No. You keep throwing Lottie up at me. It's all over. It's finished. It was all over a long time ago.
2: Then why are you so tense when you speak about it?
3: I don't believe in dragging up the past. I see no point in it.
2: I'm sorry, darling. Don't be angry with me. It's just that I've learned from experience to take nothing for granted. It's the surest way to lose it.
4: Oh, go in, Mr. Rawlings. I'll just go and tell Bessie to bring us some coffee.
6: Don't forget the port.
4: Oh, there's some in the cabinet. You'll find glasses there too.
7: Seldom had a room appealed to me more than did Lottie Long's office in the New Hollies of Sydney, though it was difficult to say why. I suppose that was its charm. It was neither conventional nor unconventional, old or new. It belonged to no period of time or place. The grandfather clock in the corner showed 11:25. Through the window, the shades of which weren't quite drawn, I saw a policeman pass on his beat along Pitt Street. I pulled the shades to and glanced about, wondering which cabinet she'd referred to. There were several. As I moved to the nearest, I noticed that one of the photos was missing from the mantel. The photo of William Holly. The frame was there, but the photograph itself had been removed.
4: It'll only be a minute. Oh, did you find the port?
6: I wasn't sure which cabinet you meant.
4: Oh, it's this one.
6: I noticed one of the photographs is missing. Yeah, from the mantel.
4: Oh, yes, Williams. Matt took it to get some copies made for me.
6: Matt Gore?
4: Yes. I hadn't thought of it till he suggested it. It was very thoughtful of him.
6: It's none of my business, I know, Mrs. Long, but you had a telephone call from Sir John Seeger today.
4: What about it?
6: Well, I know you're both directors of the company, and Mr. Gore, too, but may I ask what your relationship with Sir John is personally?
4: You really do come out with the most unexpected questions, Mr. Rawlings. Why should my personal relationship with Sir John be of interest to you?
6: I just wondered. I'm an incorrigibly curious person.
4: Oh, I have no objection to telling you. Our relationship is anything but amicable, personally and otherwise. Does that answer your question?
7: It was only as I looked at one of the other two photos on the mantel, the photo of Gordon, that it came to me who he reminded me of.
4: Mr. Rawlings?
6: Hmm? You must forgive me, Mrs. Long. I didn't mean to pry.
4: He was looking at Gordon's photo, and I could tell from his expression that he'd been struck by Gordon's likeness to Jack. I wondered how much he knew of my past, how much he'd heard. But most of all, I wondered why he should be bothered about it. Why had he come to Holly's looking for work, with his musical experience? Why had he been prepared to take a menial job at the hotel? The leader of the Castlereagh Roses Orchestra could have walked into any hotel in Sydney with reasonable expectations of having his services snapped up. Why had he quit his job as orchestra leader in any case?
7: I could almost see her mind ticking over, almost hear the question she was asking herself. I began to regret having got myself involved. She had to be told the truth before she left for England. She had to be told that her beloved William was no more, that in all probability he'd been torn to pieces by sharks in the Indian Ocean. Should I tell her now and be done with it? Or should I let her live on in hope for a few more days?
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4: Focus, Mandy. 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
1: Hello again. This is John Doremus with The Passing Parade, the story of a bad man who was wrongly credited with feats of gallantry and daring. His name was Dick Turpin, a name made famous by Harrison Ainsworth's novel Rookwood, which portrayed him as an intrepid adventurer, a romantic hero. In reality, Dick Turpin was anything but. I'll be back to tell you about him after this message.
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2: You said that we would always be.
1: Dick Turpin was born at Hempstead, Essex in 1706. His father was an innkeeper and also a butcher who was able to have the boy taught to read and write. An unusual accomplishment for country lads in those days. He was later apprenticed to a Whitechapel butcher, and in 1728 set up as a butcher in his own right. He soon ran foul of the law for stocking his shop with the carcasses of stolen cattle. In 1731, on the run, he teamed up with a band of cutthroats known as Gregory's Gang, who preyed on the occupants of remote dwellings in the outer London area. A coward and a bully, he was in his element beating up and robbing defenseless people. His crimes included both murder and rape. At length, the gang was run to ground and its members hanged, all but Dick Turpin, who managed to escape. He then took to the road in partnership with the notorious highwayman, Tom King. For a time, they had it all their own way. Their robberies were the talk of the country. But the net was closing in. Traced to Whitechapel, the two desperados were cornered. In the subsequent gun battle, Turpin accidentally shot King, who was captured and later died as a result of his wound in Newgate Prison. Turpin got clear and continued his activities as a highwayman even more successfully than before. The price on him was now £200, a very large sum at that time. Perhaps in the realization that the capture was inevitable, he made his way to Yorkshire, changed his name to John Palmer, took up the life of a country gentleman. The proceeds from his robberies had made him comparatively wealthy, and he enjoyed the respect of the citizens of York. Among other things, he became a horse dealer, an occupation that added further to his fortune. But his character hadn't changed. He was still the same Dick Turpin, and it was far cheaper to steal horses than to buy them. In due course, complaints were lodged with local authorities about his methods of business. Charged with horse stealing, he was thrown into prison. While there, he made the fatal mistake of writing to his brother for help. The letter was intercepted, and by the merest chance, the handwriting was recognized by a postal official who had known Turpin in years gone by, who in fact had been his teacher in school, and had taught him to write. The jig was up. Sentenced to death, Turpin was hanged in York on April 7th, 1739. Years later, he was made the subject of many legends and stories, and in popular estimation became a chivalrous, much-wronged hero. His famous ride to York on the mare Black Bess was just one of the countless feats erroneously attributed to him. Our time is up. Till we meet again for another chapter in the Passing Parade, this is John Doremus. Thank you so much, and goodbye for now.

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0: Hi, this is James Rain for Rad. As a parent, you want to know that you can trust your teenager not to drink and drive, yet they could find themselves in the awkward position of getting into a car with another driver who's been drinking. That's when they need to know that they can trust you not to grumble when they ask you for money for a taxi or to come and pick them up, no matter what the time or the place.
1: Rad. 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
2: Well, the Passing Parade always has wonderful true stories. And of course, you'll be able to catch that again in the Morning Melodies program. And it's very, very popular. So if you miss it or you want to listen to the story again just to get it all right, you can certainly listen to it in Nicole's Morning Melodies program. All right, let's go now and listen to a great little song. And this one is by Elvis Presley and it's called Return to Sender. And then we've got one of the number one hits from the Fab Four, the Beatles, All You Need Is Love. And then the Hollies with The Long Cool Woman in a Black Dress.

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Coming up now, I've got Percy Sledge with a great little number called You Send Me, and then Ganga Jang with Give Me Some Lovin', and to take us up to the top of the hour, we'll go there with that wonderful voice of Coal Joy, Buddy Holly Memory. Darling.

0: cloudy conditions, a medium chance of showers, most likely in the morning and afternoon. Winds easterly 25 to 35 knots, with overnight temperatures falling to between 10 and 17, with daytime temperatures reaching around 30 degrees. Thursday is again expected to be partly cloudy, with overnight temperatures between 11 and 17, daytime temperatures reaching the mid to high 20s.
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0: Welcome now to the 7 o'clock hour of our brekkie program. You're with Di, and we are going right up until 9 o'clock. We're going to open this hour with Sir Cliff Richards and the Shadows with "It'll Be Me." We'll follow that with Buddy Holly with "Heartbeat," and another wonderful Australian group called Creedence Clearwater Revival with "Don't Look Now." Now that will take us into today's episode of A Judgment for Julia. Where have you-

0: A Judgment for Julia. 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
0: Club. A Judgment for Julia. A story of the law and a woman.

0: A great deal depended upon Julia's being in court when proceedings continued after the midday recess. I was naturally worried. But my concern would have been the greater if I had known what had really happened. As court adjourned, Julia, Emily, and Jake were driving along a country highway towards the airport of Bayswater.
1: You all right, Emily? This speeding doesn't worry you too much.
2: No, Jake, it's all right.
1: What time do you make it, Julia?
3: It's just 1 o'clock, Jake.
1: 1 o'clock? That gives us just 15 minutes.
3: I just saw a signpost a few moments ago. It said that Bayswater was 10 miles away now.
1: Then we'll be cutting it very fine. 10 miles. Well, we'll keep the speed up until we get to the town limits. Only hope we don't get pulled up.
3: Well, there aren't any speed restrictions on this highway, are there?
1: No. Not until we get inside the town.
2: I can see a town there, Jake, through the trees.
1: Yeah, I think that's Bayswater. Oh, yeah, there's the plane. Just coming in now.
3: We must catch that plane, Jake. I really must.
1: I'm doing as much as this utility of mine will do, Julia. Just sit tight. We might just make it. There's the airport just ahead. What's the time now?
3: It's just 10 past.
1: We might make it. The airline company said they'd notify the airport here we were coming. They'll hold the plane a few minutes for us.
3: You have the tickets, haven't you?
1: Yeah. Got them at Marston. Well, here we are. Righto, we'd better hurry.
3: Are you all right, Emily?
2: Yes, Julia, I think so. Okay.
1: I'll go on ahead and tell them we're here.
3: Oh, come along, Emily. Do you think you could walk quickly?
2: Oh, yes, that's all right.
3: You don't want to change your mind?
2: No, don't talk about that. I'm trying not to think about it.
3: All right. We'd better hurry to the waiting room. I can't afford to miss that plane.
0: I went to the airport, but Julia was not on the plane. I realized then that I would be in a pretty tricky situation in court that afternoon, and I wasn't looking forward to it. As the hearing began, Granger came forward and said,
4: Your Honor, my friend assured this court that Mrs. Julia Marsh should present herself for cross-examination this afternoon. I therefore ask permission to call her.
5: Permission's granted, Mr. Granger. However, I don't see Mrs. Julia Marsh in court.
4: We have also made that observation, Your Honor. Perhaps my friend may care to explain to this court why Mrs. Julia Marsh is not here.
5: Well, Mr. Justin?
0: I'm afraid I can't offer any explanation of my client's absence.
5: Am I to understand, Mr. Justin, that you've been deliberately misleading this court?
0: No, Your Honor. My client, Mrs. Julia Marsh, was to return on the midday plane, as I told the court this morning. However, there has been some delay. If I may crave the indulgence of the court, I am confident that my client, Mrs. Julia Marsh, will make herself available for cross-examination, if not this afternoon, then tomorrow morning.
4: Your Honor, if it please the court, we wish to object very strongly to these delaying tactics on the part of my friend.
5: Yes, Mr. Justin, I'm afraid Mr. Granger is quite in order. I'm not sure that you should not be charged with contempt.
0: I know how this must appear to the court, Your Honor. But believe me, this is a circumstance which I could not have foreseen.
2: John!
0: Julia!
5: Order. What's the meaning of this?
0: Your Honor, I crave the pardon of the court, but as Your Honor may observe, these charges against my client are quite unjustified. She has just come into this courtroom and I am sure is ready to answer any questions put to her.
5: Mrs. Julia Marsh will come forward to the bench, please.
3: Yes, Your Honor.
5: Now, Mrs. Marsh, you realize that you were to hold yourself in readiness to take the stand if called?
3: Yes, I knew that, Your Honor.
5: Your counsel instructed you on this?
3: Mr. Justin is not to be blamed for my not being in court, Your Honor. It was something I took on myself to do.
5: May I ask why?
3: I wanted to obtain evidence in support of my case, and it had to be obtained immediately, Your Honor.
5: I see. This is all very irregular. What is this evidence?
3: I want to tender some documents through my counsel. I'm sure this will prove that my late husband did keep a diary, and that these are copies of what he wrote.

0: Julia's poise and the way she took my part made me feel very ashamed that I had put her in this awkward position. But it was to prove well worth it. The judge perused the papers Julia gave to him, and then he said...
1: You wish to tender these writings as secondary evidence of the writings of the deceased, Mr. Justice?
0: Yes, Your Honor. And if I may ask Your Honor to overlook these irregularities, they may have been caused by a misunderstanding on the part of my client.
1: Well, very well. You wish to raise again this matter of the writings by the deceased?
0: No, Your Honor, not at this point. I would rather call a new witness, Mrs. Emily Andrews. Your Honor will observe she has come into court with my client.
1: I see.
2: Your Honor, if it please the court, since Mrs. Julia Marsh is here, we remind Your Honor of our request to cross-examine her.
1: Yes, very well, Mr. Granger.
0: Your Honor, if the court please, we again object to my client being cross-examined on matters which have already been dealt with exhaustively in the inheritance claim hearing.
1: Have you new evidence to consider, Mr. Granger?
2: Yeah, we claim the right, Your Honor, to present to this court complete evidence of the unfitness of Julia Marsh to have custody.
1: But you have not, in fact, new evidence to present on the basis of these affidavits.
2: No, Your Honor.
1: Well, in that case...
0: Your Honor, we submit that if there is no new evidence to be heard, the court can accept the affidavits and transcripts in the presentation of the claimant's case. On the other hand, the witness we wish to call can give important new evidence.
1: Yes, this seems to the most satisfactory way of dealing with the matter. I'll take this documentary evidence into consideration, Mr. Granger.
2: Your Honor, we must object.
1: Then you can call Mrs. Julia Marsh after we've heard the new evidence. I don't wish to go over old ground. I was only concerned that the witness, Julia Marsh, was not available for cross-examination if required.
2: Oh, very well, Your Honor. We feel this is unfair to my client, but so long as we can cross-examine Julia Marsh... we will not object further at this time.
1: Very well. Let Emily Andrews come forward and take the stand. The clerk will put her on oath.
0: I may cross-examine the witness now, Your Honor.
1: Yes, Mr. Justin.
0: Before I do, Your Honor, I would point out that the witness has for some time been critically ill and under psychiatric treatment. May I ask on her behalf that she be shown the utmost consideration during cross-examination?
1: Yes, of course, Mr. Justin. I'm sure Mr. Granger will agree to that.
2: Yes, of course, Your Honor.
1: Very well. Cross-examine, Mr. Justin.
0: Thank you, Your Honor. Now, Mrs. Andrews, here is a statement which you made during the inheritance claim hearing. Now, this is your statement. Don't be afraid. You'll get every consideration from the court. Just answer the question.
3: Yes. Yes, it is my statement.
0: I want you to read it through.
3: Yes, I am.
0: Were you in good health when you made this statement?
3: No. No, I wasn't.
0: Isn't it true that when you made this statement, you were under the influence of the dangerous hypnotic treatment inflicted on you by Francis Harden, which caused your late amnesia?
3: Yes. Yes, that's true. That's why
0: I... Just answer the question. Now, reading the statement now, would you say that it is a true statement?
3: No, it's not. It's not true at all. None of it is.
2: Your Honor, we object. My friend, under the guise of being considerate to this witness, is leading her answers.
1: Just a moment, Mr. Granger. Mrs. Andrews, your statement alleges certain things against the character of Julia Marsh. You now wish this court to understand that these things are not true?
3: No, they're not.
1: Why did you make them in a sworn statement?
3: I didn't know what I was doing. That man Harden, he'd affected my mind somehow.
1: Then why, in that condition... did you make a statement?
3: Mrs. Marsh made me do it.
1: You mean Mrs. Victoria Marsh?
3: Yes. She got Harden to treat me. She made me tell those lies about Julia.

Emily's evidence exposes her ill treatment at the hands of Victoria Marsh. Well, now Granger will have to answer for this brutal treatment of Emily. Next, we will learn of Granger's answers to these charges and how Emily's evidence affects the outcome of Julia's case. So be listening when John Justin continues the story of his fight for a judgment for Julia.

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Spencer, S-P-E-N-C-E-R, Leslie William George of Murray Street, Allenstown, tragically taken on Sunday, the 30th day of August, aged 39 years. Much-loved father of Sean, deceased, Lene, Ella, Leslie and Jax, grandfather to Cleo. Beloved son, brother, brother-in-law and uncle and good friend to many. Relatives and friends are respectfully invited to attend a celebration of the life of Leslie William George Spencer, known as Les, to be held in the East Chapel of the Rockhampton Crematorium on Thursday, the 24th day of September, commencing at 10 a.m.

Ballard, B-A-L-L-A-R-D, Shelley May, late of Raconia Road, Coongal, passed away peacefully on Tuesday, the 8th of September, aged 74 years. Beloved wife of Ted and much loved mother and mother-in-law of Amos and Danielle, Elina, and love sister of Shirlene, Sandra, John deceased, and Kay deceased, Mervyn, Daryl, Marie deceased, Keith, Elizabeth, Judy, and Kevin deceased. Loved auntie of their families, family and friends are warmly invited to attend a funeral service to celebrate the life of Shelley May Ballard, known as Shelley, to be held in the East Chapel of the Rockhampton Crematorium on Thursday, the 24th day of September, commencing at 12 noon. This funeral notice has been brought to you by Tucker and Nankerville Funeral Directors. Should you have any further inquiries, please don't hesitate to give them a call. The number is 49272500.

Mackenzie, MCKENZIE, Kevin James, of Benevolent Living and formerly of Fitzroy Street, Rockhampton. Passed away peacefully on Sunday, the 13th day of September, aged 70 years. Much loved father and father-in-law to Alex and Anna, Crystal and Matt, Catherine and Nick, Daniel, Alex and Penelope, mother to Kevin's children. Loved partner to Joanne. Very much loved Poppy to Luke, Oliver, Jessica, Hannah, Hamish, Amelia and Lucas. Loved brother and brother-in-law to Pauline and Jack, Malcolm and Jenny, and uncle to their family. Relatives and friends are respectfully invited to attend a celebration of the life of Kevin James Mackenzie, known as Kevin, to be held in the East Chapel of the Rockhampton Crematorium on Wednesday, the 23rd day of September, commencing at 10 a.m. For those folk who may not be able to attend on the day, there is a live streaming link if you go to the bereavement notices in your computer, click on the link for Kevin Mackenzie, and you can put that link in your browser or your phone and be part of the celebration of life for Kevin on Wednesday, the 23rd of September at 10 a.m.

Rankin, R-A-N-K-I-N, Kevin James of Pocket Creek Road, Wowan, passed away peacefully on Wednesday, the 9th day of September, aged 89 years. Loved father and father-in-law to Les, Colin deceased, Julianne and Cameron deceased and Kenny deceased. Loved grandfather to their families. Loved brother to Ellen, Robert, Les, Brian deceased and their families. Relatives and friends are respectfully invited to attend a celebration of the life of Kevin James Rankin, known as Kevin, to be held in the East Chapel of the Rockhampton Crematorium on Monday, the 28th day of September, commencing at 10 a.m.

Suttle, S-U-T-T-L-E, Diane Lorraine, late of Mackay, formerly of Rockhampton and Dysart, passed away peacefully on Thursday, the 3rd day of September, aged 74 years. Dearly loved wife to Clem, much loved mother to Daniel, Zodie deceased, Sean and Alex, mother-in-law to Barbara and Mark, loved grandma to Thomas, Nicholas, Ava, Felix and Sebastian, sister to Merv, John and Brian, sister-in-law to Jenny, Jan, Jenny, Pat, Daryl and Shelley. Relatives and friends are warmly invited to attend a celebration of the life of Diane Lorraine Suttle, known as Diane, to be held on Friday, the 25th day of September, in the East Chapel of the Rockhampton Crematorium, commencing at 9 a.m.

Kenny, K-E-N-N-Y, Gary, Paul of Yeppoon, passed away peacefully on Thursday, the 10th day of September. Loved husband of Margaret, deceased. Much loved father and father-in-law to Grant and Louise and Kirsten. Loved pop to Malcolm, Ellen, Ella and Brady. Beloved fur dad to Emma. A private celebration of the life of Gary Paul Kennedy has taken place as per Gary's wishes.

Ewings, E-W-I-N-G-S, Florence Mary Neistigley, late of Shalom and formerly of Depot Hill and Wandle, passed away peacefully on Wednesday, the 16th day of September, aged 95 years. Beloved wife to Don, deceased. Adored mother and mother-in-law to Margaret Goody and Richard Croston, Tom and Kayla Ewings, Carolyn Ewings, Gail Ewings, and Valerie and Mark Dalla. Dearly loved grandma, great-grandma, and great-great-grandma, Nan, sister, auntie, and friend to many, relatives and friends are warmly invited to attend a celebration of the life of Florence May Ewings, Neistigley, known as Florence, to be held on the 30th day of September, commencing at 11 a.m. It will be held at the East Chapel of the Rockhampton Crematorium. And for those folk who are unable to be present on the day, there will be a live streaming link available if you go to the bereavement notice on your computer. Click on the Florence Mary Ewings notice. You will see the Player Castro link. You can click on that, put that in your phone or your browser, and be part of the celebration of life for Florence, and that is on Wednesday, the 30th day of September at 11 a.m.

Boxwell, Foxwell, Robert, Nee, Lynn, late of Walton Downs. Passed away peacefully on Friday, the 11th day of September, aged 84 years. Dearly loved husband of 59 years to Margaret. Adored father and father-in-law to Peter and Lynn, Susan and Jeff, and Elizabeth deceased and David. Loved grandfather to Hannah and Jack, David and Jazz, Henry, Lachlan, Marnie, Liam, Ethan, and Mitchell. Great-grandfather to Matthew, Gideon, and Poppy. A private celebration for the life of Lynn. A private service will be held to celebrate the life of Robert, known as Lynn. And family and friends are respectfully invited to attend the celebration of his life to be held in the Rockhampton Uniting Church on Campbell Street on the 23rd of September, commencing at 2:30 p.m.

Collins, COLLINS, Raymond Leslie, passed away peacefully on Saturday, the 19th day of September, aged 83 years. Dearly loved husband of over 60 years to Muriel, loved father and father-in-law to Teresa and Baron, Helen and Angela and Dennis, cherished Da to Baron Sky, Trenton, Brianna and Caitlin, much loved brother, brother-in-law and uncle to his family, and friend to many. Relatives and friends are warmly invited to attend a celebration of the life of Raymond Leslie Collins, known as Ray, to be held in the East Chapel of the Rockhampton Crematorium on Monday, the 28th day of September, commencing at 2 p.m.

Blatch, B-L-A-T-C-H, Marie Genevieve Teresa of Emerald, passed away peacefully surrounded by her loving family on Friday, the 18th day of September. Beloved wife of Russell, deceased. Much loved mother to Gabrielle, deceased, Michaela and Emma. Loved nanny to Andy, Levi, Bonnie, May. Loved sister to Kathy, Harry, Michael and their families. Relatives and friends are respectfully invited to attend a celebration of the life of Marie Genevieve Therese Blatt, known as Marie, to be held 218 Yaxley's Road, Byfield, at the Byfield Cabins on Tuesday, the 29th day of September, commencing at 2 p.m. Bright and colourful clothing is encouraged.

Dooley, Dooley, Sydney Joseph, of Sunset Ridge, Zilsey, and formerly of Wilbraham Street, Zilsey, passed away peacefully on Saturday, the 12th day of September, aged 84 years. Dearly loved husband to Gay, deceased. Loved father and father-in-law to Sydney and Marty, Sonia and Brett, and cherished granddad to Nick and Melissa, Bastian and Emma, Sydney and Hannah, Lachlan, Harrison, Aidan, Samuel, and great-granddad to Elizabeth, Abigail, and Elijah. Much loved brother, brother-in-law, and uncle to his family. A private celebration of the life of Sydney Joseph Dooley has taken place as per Sid's wishes.

Whittaker, W-H-I-T-T-A-K-E-R. Judith Margaret, late of Rockhampton, passed away peacefully on Friday, the 11th day of September, aged 77 years. Very much loved wife to Philip, adored mother and mother-in-law to Fiona and David, Michael and Tanya. Grandma Judy to Gabby, Sarah, Harry and Archie. Relatives and friends are warmly invited to attend a celebration of the life of Judith Margaret Whittaker, known as Judy, to be held at the Rockhampton Baptist Church, 650 Norman Road, Norman Gardens, on Thursday, the 24th day of September, commencing at 2 p.m.

Nicol, N-I-C-O-L, Lana, born on the 6th of October, 1953, passed away on the 11th of September after a short illness. Beloved daughter of Joyce and Bill, deceased. Treasured mother of Darren and Gary. Proud grandmother and great-grandmother. Adored sister and auntie. And a loyal friend to many. 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

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They're there to help you, especially in this very difficult time.

To take us into the bereavement notices, I'd like to play you a reflection song, which is a really beautiful little song. It's by Johnny O'Keefe, and it's called I Thank You.

And that was the great Nat King Cole with Mona Lisa. I've got Wayne Fontana and the Mindbenders with A Groovy Kind of Love. The late and great Kenny Rogers with Today I Started Loving You Again. And if we have enough time before the news comes down, we'll bring you Paul Simon with The Boy in the Bubble.

0: Coming up for you now is the Australian Independent News.
1: Good morning, I'm Lee Harrison. The Coalition has vowed to dismantle parts of Labor's renewables policy if it wins the next election. The Liberals and Nationals would abolish the safeguard mechanism, new vehicle efficiency standards and offshore wind zones. Shadow Energy Minister Dan Tehan says current environmental policy...
0: Coming up for you now is the Australian Independent News.
1: Good morning, I'm Lee Harrison. The Coalition has vowed to dismantle parts of Labor's renewables policy if it wins the next election. The Liberals and Nationals would abolish the safeguard mechanism, new vehicle

0: or pollution have been reported. The cargo ship is not blocking the shipping channel, but port operations have been impacted while recovery efforts continue. Peter Jones, Air News.
1: Firefighters are continuing to battle a large bushfire in the South Burnett region that was threatening homes and lives yesterday. Emergency alerts have been lifted, but a watch and act remains in place at Teela for residents to stay prepared. Queensland could feel the effects of the labour shortage in as soon as 6 months, according to Australia's peak residential building body. The Housing Industry Association is calling for stronger workforce planning from the state and federal government. State Executive Director Michael Roberts says more incentives and shorter immigration approval timeframes are vital.
2: It's really difficult for businesses to plan what their labour needs are going to be in 12 to 18 months when they're struggling to find skilled labour now.
1: And the next 6 years will see major projects undertaken in several regional areas. Steve Barker has more.
3: Australia's largest regional accommodation provider plans to invest more than $200 million upgrading its parks and resorts from Noosa to far north Queensland in the lead-up to the 2032 Olympic and Paralympic Games. G'day Group will expand 12 of its regional Queensland Discovery parks and resorts, including a $20 million expansion on adjacent land of its Townsville Park. CEO Grant Wilkins says there's growing demand for high-quality holiday parks and resorts in the lead-up to the Games. The expansions aim to drive jobs and opportunities in many remote areas. Steve Barker, Air News.
1: To sport now, and Lachie Neale has failed in his bid to play in the AFL Grand Final. Eddie Summerfield reports.
4: Challenging a one-match ban for a gut punch on Jack Ginnivan, Brisbane's case was threefold, arguing it wasn't a strike, rather a bump or body check. Impact was low and not medium, and Lachie Neale's exemplary record of not being suspended in 320 games should be taken into account. The Lions challenging the tribunal to find a single frame of the vision that shows the Lions midfielder's fist in Ginnivan's abdomen. But after 4.5 hours, the tribunal deemed the strike intentional, upholding the one-match ban. The Lions can appeal the decision, and if that's unsuccessful, Lachie Neale will miss Saturday's grand final against Fremantle. Eddie Summerfield, Melbourne.
1: And the Dolphins' prelim final against the Roosters is officially a sellout. The Finns have named an unchanged 17-man squad from the Warriors game, while the Chooks have named Sam Walker to make his return from an ankle injury. This is Air News Queensland.
5: Taking a look at the weather now from the Department of Meteorology. For today, Wednesday, the 23rd day of September, we are looking at partly cloudy conditions, a medium chance of showers, most likely in the morning and afternoon. Winds easterly 25 to 35 knots, with overnight temperatures falling to between 10 and 17, with daytime temperatures reaching around 30 degrees. Thursday is again expected to be partly cloudy, with overnight temperatures between 11 and 17, daytime temperatures reaching the mid to high 20s.
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5: 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Well, we always have a little bit of country for this hour, and since we've had the news, we've had the sport, we've had the exclusive Queensland news, let's go now with Johnny Cash with The Matador, Marty Robbins with Singin' the Blues, and Barbara Thompson with Sweet Dreams of You. And that will take us into another wonderful episode of Tapestries of Life. And all of these stories are taken from true stories of days gone by.

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0: The woman sat quietly and alone on the veranda of the large house that looked across the valley to the lovely Italian city of Bologna. She enjoyed these early evening hours, the beauty of the blue sky, watching the sun as it sped across the heavens to be lost in the western horizon. These were her moments, hers alone. And in them she made her decisions, pondered the problems of her household. And yes, as all mothers will do, she thought of her son, the boy who was no longer a boy, but a young man of 20. And now, as all young men must, he was facing the greatest crisis of his lifetime, the choice of a career. She had to help him. Her son had only one ambition, one hope, to be a scientist. And he could achieve this desire, for his were not the problems of so many youths whose ambitions are forsaken because of their poverty, their need to support themselves. Her husband was rich, well able to give their son anything he wanted. And tonight, this very evening, she would settle the matter once and for all.
1: Yes, yes, come in.
2: Good evening, Giuseppe. It has been a beautiful day, hasn't it?
1: Indeed, my dear. Why shouldn't the day be beautiful when there is someone so lovely as you in the world?
2: Oh, you and your compliments. Sometime, my dear husband, you will wake up and realize how mistaken you have been all these years.
1: That day, dearest, will never come.
2: And I hope it doesn't. A woman thrives on flattery.
1: Oh, but isn't it a bit early for your flattery, my dear? You're usually on the veranda at this time. It's a full hour until dinner.
2: I know, Giuseppe, but there is something we must discuss.
1: Oh? And I wonder just what that could be, huh? Our son, perhaps?
2: I think sometimes you know my thoughts before I do.
1: Oh, credit me with much, my good wife, but never that. No man knows a woman's thoughts. Now, what is it we must talk about?
2: Well, he is 20 now, you know. It's time he decided about his future.
1: I thought that was settled. Is he not going to help in the management of the estates?
2: I don't think he wants to, Giuseppe.
1: Oh. Why could he not advise me of this decision himself?
2: My dear, he is young. A father's anger is a terrifying thing to the young.
1: And to you?
2: Not so terrifying, Giuseppe. You see, my dearest, I've known you so much longer. And above all things, you are wise and just.
1: And because I am just, you believe I'm going to indulge in our son's whims, eh?
2: He wants to work in science, Giuseppe. He has ideas. He needs your help.
1: What exactly does he want?
2: A laboratory.
1: A laboratory? Oh, but such a thing costs a great deal of money.
2: Of course. You can spare it.
1: Well, naturally, I can. But, my dear, you know very well how I feel about children born into, well, into wealthy homes. One must be careful not to spoil them, not to indulge them, not to give in to every whim. Well, how do we know this science business is not just a passing idea? He may abandon it at any moment when I buy him a laboratory.
2: Ah, if you knew yourself better, Giuseppe, you would understand your son.
1: What do you mean?
2: He has the same will, the same strong determination.
1: And now who is flattering?
2: Nevertheless, I speak the truth. Our son possesses gifts that we do not fully appreciate. We owe it to him, to us, even to the world, to do what is right.
1: To the world? Oh, such nonsense. That lad's a dreamer. He needs the discipline of real work.
2: Very well, Giuseppe. Make him work. Give him the money for a laboratory. Make him account for it. Make him show you what he is doing. Demand results.
1: Well, that is a practical idea.
2: Ah, I knew you'd see
1: it. Oh, but I haven't consented yet.
2: You will, Giuseppe. You are a wise man.
1: Oh.
2: You will not avoid your responsibilities. And this is one that is very close to you and terribly important.
1: I'm beginning to see, my dear. We will discuss it further at dinner. Well, my son, and what plans have you tonight? A game of chess, perhaps?
3: Not this evening, Father, if I may be excused. There's a new book I want to look at about electric waves.
1: Electric waves? What in heaven's name are they?
3: Why, Father, they're impulses. Impulses of energy generated
1: by... Well, never mind telling me again. I recall having heard it all before.
3: But you asked me, Father.
1: Yes, I know. Well, what are these electric waves up to now, hmm?
3: Well, some people think they can transmit sound through space.
1: Well, can they?
3: I'm sure they can, Father. If man can harness them, direct
1: man?
3: Them.
1: Oh, man's a broad word. Why can't you do it?
3: Father, you're making fun. How can I do anything? I haven't the means. The place to work, I have no laboratory, no equipment.
1: Well, why don't you get a laboratory?
3: You are making fun of me. I suppose I should buy one with my allowance.
1: Oh, it costs more than that, eh?
3: Much more, Father. Several thousand lira.
1: Huh. Well, you're going to have one.
3: What?
1: You're going to have a laboratory. Now, give me an accounting of what it will cost. Take the two rooms in the attic and go to work.
3: Father, you're not joking now. You can't...
1: My son, I am not known as a humorous man.
3: Then it's true. I'm to have a laboratory, my very own.
1: Yes, you are. But you're to run it as a business.
3: Oh, I will, Father. Anything you say.
1: Now, don't be rash, son. You're going to work. Work at something of your own choosing.
3: And something I've always wanted to do.
1: You'll put in regular hours and you will report to me everything that you're doing, what you're accomplishing and what you're attempting.
3: But, Father, you always think my ideas are crazy.
1: Well, perhaps I do.
3: And you really want to know?
1: Of course. Even if I think you're crazy, I'm going to teach you method and business.
3: Huh?
1: Well, is it a bargain?
3: Oh, yes, Father.
1: Good.
3: The best bargain I'll ever make in all my life. I'll work as hard as I can, Father, and I'll tell you all about it every day, every
1: night.
3: Well,
1: well, perhaps we should confine your reports to one...
3: No, Father, you want to know. We've made a bargain. Perhaps all this talk of science will drive you crazy, too. Someday, though, Father, you may want to remember this moment as a proud one.
1: I hope I shall, my son.
3: I'll work very hard to see that you do. And now, may I go upstairs to think about it alone?
0: And so a young man went upstairs, up to his room, to think about it alone. His laboratory, his workshop, his world of science. That night a wise father and a wise mother kept an appointment with destiny. The Villa Grafoni, the home of the Marconis, had long been in darkness one December night a few months later, when the young man entered the bedroom of his sleeping mother. In one hand he held a lighted candle. With the other he gently shook the sleeping woman into wakefulness.
3: Mother?
2: Mm.
3: Mother, wake up. Mother?
2: Mm. Oh, what is it, dear? Oh, is something wrong?
3: No, Mother. Everything in the world is wonderful.
2: Oh. Well, for goodness sake, why are you waking me in the middle of the night to tell me that?
3: Come on. I want you to get up. I have something to show you.
2: Oh, couldn't it wait till the morning, dear?
3: No, it couldn't. I'll get your dressing gown for you.
2: Where are you taking me?
3: Up to the attic, the laboratory. Come on, let me help you on with your gown.
2: Yes.
3: There you are.
2: Oh, that's it. Thank you, dear. Well, you know I shall expect to see something quite exceptional.
3: You won't see a thing, Mother, but I can still guarantee something quite exceptional.
2: Does your father know of this excitement?
3: No, I haven't told him yet. I wanted to share it first with you, because you made the whole thing possible. If you hadn't spoken to Father, I'd never have had the laboratory.
2: All right, dear, I'm ready.
0: Arm in arm, the woman and her son mounted the stairs leading to the two rooms at the top of the house. Here, in the mellow light of oil lamps, the woman could see a mass of curious apparatus surmounted by a tangle of wires. The boy pressed a key. At the far end of the adjoining room, a bell rang.
3: Now do you see why I was so excited, Mother?
2: Yes, dear, that's wonderful.
3: But, Mother, do you realize the bell rang although no wires connected it with the key?
2: No, dear, I didn't quite realize. That really is amazing.
0: Just how amazing, the mother only vaguely understood. She didn't know that the youth who had bridged a gap of 30 feet by means of electrical radiation would live to flash his signals round the world. But then the Signora was only a simple woman, with a deep love and limitless confidence in her son, Giulemo Marconi, who was to live to make possible all the wonders of the wireless age. And when it seemed that the wonders of the wireless age were exhausted, television, radar, frequency modulation were all to echo the ringing of a bell in the Villa Grifone. And when, years later, the great Marconi was at the height of his fame, he answered a question which might forever have perplexed the generations that came after him. It was in New York at a press interview.
4: Signor Marconi, I think our readers would like to know if you would have become an inventor had you been poor.
3: I do not think I would.
4: Yeah, but Signor Marconi, suppose you had stumbled on the secret of the wireless. Wouldn't you have been willing to starve to see it a reality?
3: That is a direct question, is it not?
4: I'm afraid it is, sir.
3: Let me say, then, I have too good an appetite to starve for anything. The fates were kind to me and to the development of the wireless.

0: 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Yes. 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
4: Coming soon, I dig deeper into my archives with Mel Blanc. 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
10: 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I'll have more of Tapestries of Life for you tomorrow. But right now, let's go with the Statler Brothers with Flowers on the Wall. And then we'll bring you up to date with the Community Diary.

bring you a really great little tune now, and this one is taken from Bill Anderson's wonderful album and collection of music, and it's a copy of Get a Little Dirt on Your Hands. And then we'll have Emilio with Take It From Someone Who Knows, and James Blundell, Age of Grace.

It's almost that time where we need to go up to the top of the hour. We'll try and fit in two more songs for you. The first, David Allan Coe with The Fugitive, and possibly we'll be able to get Shooter Jennings in with The Letter. Thank you so much for your company this morning. I do hope you have a truly blessed day. Stay tuned. Nicole will be up next, and certainly we'll have a lovely Morning Melodies program for you.

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1: Good morning, I'm Nicole, and this is Morning Melodies here at your community radio station, 4YOU. I hope you've got a couple of hours to spare because we're going to have some fun this morning. Lots of great music to enjoy. We'll also take the passing parade at 9:15 and a world news update at 9:30. Let's get stuck straight into the program. I've got Sam and Dave, Hold On, I'm Coming, then Cars, Shake It Up, and that will take us up to the passing parade.

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1: Hello again. This is John Doremus with The Passing Parade, the story of a bad man who was wrongly credited with feats of gallantry and daring. His name was Dick Turpin, a name made famous by Harrison Ainsworth's novel Rookwood, which portrayed him as an intrepid adventurer, a romantic hero. In reality, Dick Turpin was anything but. I'll be back to tell you about him after this message.
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2: You said that we would always be.
1: Dick Turpin was born at Hempstead, Essex in 1706. His father was an innkeeper and also a butcher who was able to have the boy taught to read and write. An unusual accomplishment for country lads in those days. He was later apprenticed to a Whitechapel butcher, and in 1728 set up as a butcher in his own right. He soon ran foul of the law for stocking his shop with the carcasses of stolen cattle. In 1731, on the run, he teamed up with a band of cutthroats known as Gregory's Gang, who preyed on the occupants of remote dwellings in the outer London area. A coward and a bully, he was in his element beating up and robbing defenseless people. His crimes included both murder and rape. At length, the gang was run to ground and its members hanged, all but Dick Turpin, who managed to escape. He then took to the road in partnership with the notorious highwayman, Tom King. For a time, they headed all their own way. Their robberies were the talk of the country. But the net was closing in. Traced to Whitechapel, the two desperados were cornered. In the subsequent gun battle, Turpin accidentally shot King, who was captured and later died as a result of his wound in Newgate Prison. Turpin got clear and continued his activities as a highwayman even more successfully than before. The price on him was now £200, a very large sum at that time. Perhaps in the realization that the capture was inevitable, he made his way to Yorkshire, changed his name to John Palmer, took up the life of a country gentleman. The proceeds from his robberies had made him comparatively wealthy, and he enjoyed the respect of the citizens of York. Among other things, he became a horse dealer, an occupation that added further to his fortune. But his character hadn't changed. He was still the same Dick Turpin, and it was far cheaper to steal horses than to buy them. In due course, complaints were lodged with local authorities about his methods of business. Charged with horse stealing, he was thrown into prison. While there, he made the fatal mistake of writing to his brother for help. The letter was intercepted, and by the merest chance, the handwriting was recognized by a postal official who had known Turpin in years gone by, who in fact had been his teacher in school and had taught him to write. The jig was up, sentenced to death, Turpin was hanged in York on April 7th, 1739. Years later, he was made the subject of many legends and stories, and in popular estimation became a chivalrous, much-wronged hero. His famous ride to York on the mare Black Bess was just one of the countless feats erroneously attributed to him. Our time is up. Till we meet again for another chapter in the Passing Parade, this is John Doremus. Thank you so much, and goodbye for now.

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0: Hi, this is James Rain for Rad. As a parent, you want to know that you can trust your teenager not to drink and drive, yet they could find themselves in the awkward position of getting into a car with another driver who's been drinking. That's when they need to know that they can trust you not to grumble when they ask you for money for a taxi or to come and pick them up, no matter what the time or the place.
1: Rad. Recording artists, actors and athletes against dumb driving.

We just heard from Doobie Brothers, Listen to the Music. I've got Sam Cooke lined up and ready to go, Cupid, and that will be followed by the World News Update.

0: Welcome to the world on Wednesday, the 23rd of September. I'm Sean Bindley from Australian Independent Radio News. US President Donald Trump has told the United Nations General Assembly he faces a choice between striking a deal with Iran or annihilating the Islamic Republic in his most explicit public framing yet of the standoff over the Strait of Hormuz. The speech came as a senior Iranian official told Reuters that Tehran could reopen the strait within a week if Washington steps back from military threats and lifts its blockade of Iranian ports. Addressing nearly 130 heads of state in New York, President Trump laid out the two options.
1: I have a big decision to make. Will a deal be made with Iran that lets them rebuild and create a far greater country than it ever was before? Maybe one of the greatest in the Middle East or even the world? Or do I annihilate the Islamic Republic and do it quickly, never giving them a chance to kill and destroy people and countries again? Do I drive them into hell with no chance of survival and no hope of future greatness or generations? They're waiting to see how I do in the midterm election. What they don't realize is that I'm not running. I did that already and won in a landslide. We won in a giant landslide, and I'll be here for 2.5 years. The Republican Party is running, and I'll be helping them, but I am not running. I gave absolutely no credence and will not give credence to the election when it comes to Iran. It doesn't even enter my mind. The only thing that does is that Iran will never have a nuclear weapon.
0: Wall Street was largely unmoved on Tuesday after Trump addressed the United Nations General Assembly, telling delegates a deal with Iran could come after November's midterm elections, but offering no new details on a breakthrough. Oil prices have been falling for 5 consecutive days, amidst hopes that Iran may reopen the Strait of Hormuz within a week if the United States eases military pressure. Global benchmark Brent crude fell below $100 a barrel, while the tech-heavy Nasdaq touched a fresh record high. James Goodison reports from New York.
2: Investors don't seem overly concerned by his renewed threats against Iran. Markets, of course, have heard that sort of rhetoric before, even if the UN General Assembly has not. Oil, really a pretty crucial market in regards to this. It's remained largely the same. Global benchmark of Brent crude futures was down less than 1% at around $100 a barrel. The US crude futures traded at less than 1% lower at around $95 a barrel. Oil had moved earlier this morning after reports that Iran had offered to reopen the strait within 7 days if a deal could be reached. Saudi Arabia is also expected to restart its east-west pipeline as early as this week. That decline in oil prices fueled by stock market gains this week too. After the president's speech, the Nasdaq, though, rose to a fresh all-time intraday high. That, of course, is a tech-heavy index, 4% gain on the shares of SanDisk. It taps into this trend we're seeing that the private sector hire is accelerating as we really come out of the late summer, painting a picture really that the US economy is a low hire, low fire economy at the moment, but broadly is sort of on solid ground, at least when it comes to jobs. Indeed, August was well above the monthly average gain, 162,000, mainly boosted by hospitality, manufacturing and, you know, high hires there, but low layoffs. Tech, interestingly, going down as well. So that's the latest on the job market.
0: US President Trump is preparing to host Chinese President Xi Jinping at a state visit in Washington on Wednesday, just days after Japanese Prime Minister Takeuchi Sane addressed the United Nations General Assembly in New York. Relationships between Tokyo and Beijing have deteriorated sharply after Prime Minister Takeuchi said Japan would defend Taiwan in the event of a Chinese attack, a stance Beijing has demanded she reverse. President Trump had previously said he would advocate for Japan in his dealings with the Chinese leader, but faces pressure not to antagonise President Xi ahead of the summit. Nick Harper is in Washington.
3: Remember, Donald Trump had previously said that he would sing Japan's praises to President Xi. But the US president probably won't want to do anything to anger Xi just ahead of that important summit here in Washington, so he will need to be careful. But there are plenty of areas of shared interest the US and Japan can agree on. For example, pushing back on China's economic and security pressure, and pushing China to lift its export curbs on rare earth materials, something that would benefit both the US and Japan. Japan will want to try and show China that the US-Japan bond is rock solid, that there's no daylight between their interests. But the US may be wary of showing that Washington is too close to Tokyo at this time. There are some ways that Donald Trump could try and introduce some distance if he thinks it's going to benefit him with his meeting with President Xi. For example, he could pressure Takaichi to give military support for the US conflict against Iran. We've seen him exert pressure on South Korea. Or he could push Japan to speed up its pledge to invest $550.
0: Brazil is opening a new front against organised crime ahead of October's general election, seeking to bar candidates suspected of ties to criminal groups from running for office. But by targeting politicians who have not been convicted of any crime, the campaign is drawing accusations that electoral authorities are stretching the limits of existing law and risking violations of due process. Fabio Teixeira explains.
4: Organised crime this year by trying to bar candidates that they say are linked to criminal gangs from running on this year's elections. Organized crime has been a problem in Brazil for a long, long time, and the infiltration of it in elections and in political campaigns is growing. To fight this issue, prosecutors have started to challenge candidacies of people they believe are linked to these organized gangs. The problem is that they haven't been convicted of any crime, or at least any crime by an appellate court of judges, which is usually the standard that is used to stop someone from running in Brazilian elections. We don't know how many cases there are of candidates that have been barred because of suspicions of being involved with organized crime, but we found 20. We have candidates that have been accused of very serious crimes like murder, non-violent crimes, or what some would say are less serious crimes like embezzlement. And this is the case of Kleber Jacaré, a politician here in Rio de Janeiro that is running for Congress. We spoke with him. He says he's innocent. He hasn't been found guilty of a crime yet, but he is charged with a number of crimes. Prosecutors are doing this by interpreting a clause in Brazilian's constitution that says that paramilitary groups cannot be involved in politics. And what they are saying is that these candidates have links to these groups, and evidence of it is enough for stopping them from running. This is different from what used to happen in Brazilian elections. Brazilian courts, electoral courts, have huge power during elections, and they have in the past barred candidates from running because they have been convicted by an appellate court judge. That's what happened to Brazil's President Lula, the current president. In 2018, he was barred from running because he had been convicted of a crime. The conviction was later annulled, which allowed him to run in the 2022 elections. And this year, Jair Bolsonaro, the former president, also cannot run because he has been convicted of a crime. But that was then. Now what we have is candidates that are being barred because they are suspected of having committed a crime, even though prosecutors have, in some cases, very strong evidence. These guys have not been found guilty by an appellate court as in cases before. This is not over. Klebio and others can appeal their cases. Their cases will go to the Superior Electoral Court, which is the highest court in Brazil for electoral matters, and they will decide whether these candidates get to run or not. Expert opinions mixed. We have experts that are saying that what is being done is necessary and it is within the remits of the electoral court, which is broad. And there are others that are saying that this is an overreach. There is no definitive conclusion yet. What is true for sure is that this is unprecedented, at least in Latin America, according to experts that we heard of. Brazil is actually pioneering this type of measure. And some say it's needed, some say it's not needed. I guess time will tell.
0: And that's The World for today.
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That was Hamilton, Joe Frank and Reynolds, Fallen in Love. Let's go with Gene Chandler, Duke of Earl. 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